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1: From ABC News, I'm Stephanie Officer. A Los Angeles judge has now ruled there is enough evidence to put singer David, real name David Burke, on trial for the death and dismemberment of 14-year-old Celeste Rivas Hernandez. LADA Nathan Hochman says his office is still weighing whether to seek the death penalty in the case. Burke has pleaded not guilty. His attorneys say there's insufficient evidence for murder.
2: Judge Charlene Olmedo held David Anthony Burke, who goes by the name of a singer, David, spelled D4VT, to answer for the horrific and barbaric killing of a 14-year-old at the time, Celeste Rivas Hernandez.
1: Reaction from legal experts after Brian Koberger filed new court documents to challenge his conviction in the Idaho college murders. ABC News legal contributor Bernarda Villalona says it may be easier to argue over counsel than reverse his guilty plea last year.
3: It's going to be very difficult to withdraw a plea, especially since the judge went to great extent in determining whether this plea was entered into knowingly, and to make sure that he, one, understood the charges, understood what the promised sentence is, and also, number three, understood what rights he was waiving by entering a plea.
1: Kansas Chiefs head coach Andy Reid says the team's thoughts and prayers are with offensive coordinator Eric Bieniemy, whose wife was allegedly shot by the couple's son. ABC's Rena Roy reports police say the shooting happened at Bieniemy's Virginia home last night.
4: The couple's son, 27-year-old Elijah Bieniemy, arrested and charged with malicious wounding, use of a firearm in commission of a felony, and discharge of a firearm inside of a dwelling. He's being held without bond at a detention center in Virginia and had not yet entered a plea.
1: Bieniemy's wife is described as being in stable condition. 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
6: A new update from his office. Kentucky U.S. Senator Mitch McConnell still undergoing rehab.
7: A new statement and a new photo of the Kentucky Republican Senator Mitch McConnell. He says he's still working to get back to his full schedule. The 84-year-old remains in a rehab facility as he recovers from a fall at his home in June. The attending physician says McConnell's bout with childhood polio continues to be a significant factor in his mobility, and he's not yet medically cleared to leave the rehab facility. The release from his office includes a new photo of McConnell with his wife, Elaine Chow, dated July 26th. I'm Sandy Collins.
8: A Louisville man's body found in an Indiana pond this weekend. It was Saturday morning when officials found a vehicle submerged in the private pond in rising sun 10 feet underwater, with the body of 48-year-old Michael Downey found nearby. An autopsy was completed today with Downey's cause of death due to drowning. I'm Sean Gallagher.
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21: Our WKYT First Alert Weather Day rolls through Tuesday. We got rounds of thunderstorms dropping in from north to south as we go through tonight and into part of the day on Tuesday. Some of these storms may put down damaging winds and enough rain to cause some hit and run high water concerns. Got to keep a close eye on that, especially with this big cluster of storms rolling in later tonight. Temperatures as we go into the day on Tuesday will be generally 85 to 90. Gusty winds and some smoke from the wildfires across the Pacific Northwest making its way into Kentucky over the next few days. Even as air cools down, we're going to see highs only upper 70s, low 80s on Wednesday. From the WKYT First Alert Weather Center, I'm meteorologist Chris Bailey.
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11: From ABC News, I'm Stephanie Officer. Despite denials from Iran, President Trump insisting today there are very friendly negotiations happening with Tehran.
12: We have destroyed their navy. We've destroyed their air force. We've destroyed their leadership. We've destroyed their anti-aircraft weaponry. Their drones are being made at a rate of about 7%.
11: Savannah Guthrie today released a new video pleading for information about her mother, 84-year-old Nancy Guthrie, who disappeared from her Arizona home February 1st. Guthrie says she and her family will never stop searching for Nancy. Authorities believe Nancy was kidnapped or taken from her home.
13: The world can be a cruel and unforgiving place, and I know that you have tried to do things the right way. So I'm asking you, begging you, to do the right thing now. Make the right choice. Help us find her. Tell us where to look for her.
11: The Pima County Sheriff's Office released a new update today as well, saying the investigation remains active and ongoing, but without significant development. Opening statements have begun in Massachusetts in the trial of Lindsay Clancy, accused of killing her three young children. Her attorneys argue Clancy suffered from postpartum psychosis at the time of the alleged murders. Clancy also suffered injuries after her children died. ABC News legal analyst Brian Buckmeyer.
7: I think it gives the defense credibility to not just say, hey, we're making up this defense because we think it works and makes sense. I think they're backing up that claim with evidence prior to the incident, prior to the deaths of these children, and they're coming out in front of it and saying, here's the evidence that she was suffering from a problem. Here's the evidence. I think even on top of that, I believe that the father of the children, her husband, is also has a civil lawsuit against the hospital as well.
11: More than 500,000 customers don't have power in Illinois, Wisconsin, and Indiana after powerful storms hit the area. 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
14: A new update today is Mitch McConnell was still not clear to return to the U.S. Senate and serve out the remaining months of his seventh and final term.
15: The statement was released by his office on Monday. McConnell says he is still working to get back to his full schedule in the Senate and in Kentucky, and he's keeping up with intense physical therapy per his doctor's orders. The release also includes a photo of McConnell and his wife, Elaine Chao, taken on Sunday. The 84-year-old McConnell is recovering from a fall at his home in June. The attending physician of Congress says McConnell maintains a strenuous course of physical therapy and rehabilitation, but he has not yet medically cleared to leave the rehab facility and return to the office. I'm Sandy Collins.
14: After a heat advisory today, there is the potential for some severe weather overnight in the Louisville area. The heat will continue on Tuesday with temperatures in the lower 90s, but heat index values could reach triple digits. I'm Sean Gallagher.
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21: Our WKYT First Alert Weather Day rolls through Tuesday. We got rounds of thunderstorms dropping in from north to south as we go through tonight and into part of the day on Tuesday. Some of these storms may put down damaging winds and enough rain to cause some hit-and-run high-water concerns. Got to keep a close eye on that, especially with this big cluster of storms rolling in later tonight. Temperatures as we go into the day on Tuesday will be generally 85 to 90. Gusty winds and some smoke from the wildfires across the Pacific Northwest making its way into Kentucky over the next few days, even as air Cools down. We're going to see highs only, upper 70s, low 80s on Wednesday. From the WKYT First Alert Weather Center, I'm meteorologist Chris Bailey.
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7: From ABC News, I'm Stephanie Officer. Despite denials from Iran, President Trump insisting today there are very friendly negotiations happening with Tehran.
8: We have destroyed their navy. We've destroyed their air force. We've destroyed their leadership. We've destroyed their anti-aircraft weaponry. Their drones are being made at a rate of about 7%.
7: Savannah Guthrie today released a new video pleading for information about her mother, 84-year-old Nancy Guthrie, who disappeared from her Arizona home February 1st. Guthrie says she and her family will never stop searching for Nancy. Authorities believe Nancy was kidnapped or taken from her home.
9: The world can be a cruel and unforgiving place, and I know that you have tried to do things the right way. So I'm asking you, begging you, to do the right thing now. Make the right choice. Help us find her. Tell us where to look for her.
7: The Pima County Sheriff's Office released a new update today as well, saying the investigation remains active and ongoing, but without significant development. Opening statements have begun in Massachusetts in the trial of Lindsay Clancy, accused of killing her three young children. Her attorneys argue Clancy suffered from postpartum psychosis at the time of the alleged murders. Clancy also suffered injuries after her children died. ABC News legal analyst Brian Buckmeyer.
10: I think it gives the defense credibility to not just say, hey, we're making up this defense because we think it works and makes sense. I think they're backing up that claim with evidence prior to the incident, prior to the deaths of these children, and they're coming out in front of it and saying, here's the evidence that she was suffering from a problem. Here's the evidence. I think even on top of that, I believe that the father of the children, her husband, is also has a civil lawsuit against the hospital as well.
7: More than 500,000 customers don't have power in Illinois, Wisconsin, and Indiana after powerful storms hit the area. 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
11: Governor Andy Beshear will be in Louisville Tuesday morning to make an announcement about the project to replace aging bridges along the I-65 corridor. An August 1st deadline was set by state officials to reopen that stretch of interstate between downtown Louisville and the Waterson Expressway, which has been closed since June 1st. Mindy Peterson, the project spokesperson, saying they're in the final stages of work, which includes paving and striping. Kentucky U.S. Senator Mitch McConnell's office today with another statement regarding his health. The 84-year-old is said to be keeping up with intense physical therapy per doctor's orders. This following a fall at his Washington, D.C. home on June 14th and has not yet been cleared to be released and returned to the Senate. Since then, McConnell's office not releasing any video update, just two photos of the senator and his wife, Elaine Chao, with the latest taken Sunday, included with today's statement. McConnell is into the final months of his seventh and final term in the U.S. Senate. I'm Sean Gallagher.
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14: Our WKYT First Alert Weather Day rolls through Tuesday. We got rounds of thunderstorms dropping in from north to south as we go through tonight and into part of the day on Tuesday. Some of these storms may put down damaging winds and enough rain to cause some hit and run high water concerns. Got to keep a close eye on that, especially with this big cluster of storms rolling in later tonight. Temperatures as we go into the day on Tuesday will be generally 85 to 90. Gusty winds and some smoke from the wildfires across the Pacific Northwest making its way into Kentucky over the next few days. Even as air cools down, we're going to see highs only upper 70s, low 80s on Wednesday. From the WKYT First Alert Weather Center, I'm meteorologist Chris Bailey.
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0: One of the greatest portrait artists, I believe, of our day is a guy named Mike Malm. And he's a friend of mine. And I was painting this painting of the president's mother a few months ago. And I had like 3 days. And I can't paint that fast. And I asked Mike, can you come over and help me with this? And so he came over and he helped. And it's this beautiful painting. So gave it to the president. I just got a note from the president over the weekend. Glenn, prime location on the way to the White House. Took down, that makes me so happy. Took down President Wilson's wife, Edith, and put up Marianne McLeod Trump, President DJT. I got to tell you, to know that a painting that I gave the president is there in the White House is amazing. You can see it on tour. Ask the tour guides, apparently. You can see it while you're on tour if you tour the White House. To the fact that it replaced Woodrow Wilson's wife is a dream come true.
1: Incredible.
0: It's an absolute dream come true.
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1: From ABC News, I'm Stephanie Officer. A Los Angeles judge has ruled there is enough evidence to put singer David, real name David Burke, on trial for the death and dismemberment of 14-year-old Celeste Rivas Hernandez. DA Nathan Hochman says his office is still weighing whether to seek the death penalty. Burke has pleaded not guilty. His attorneys say there is insufficient evidence for murder.
17: She has held him to answer for first-degree murder with the special circumstances of lying in wait, doing this crime for financial gain, and murdering a witness to an investigation.
1: The Pima County Sheriff's Department in Arizona says the investigation into Nancy Guthrie's disappearance remains active and ongoing, though without a significant development. ABC's Aaron Katursky.
18: Nearly 6 months after Nancy Guthrie was abducted from her Tucson area home by a masked man in the dark of night, a new anguished plea from daughter Savannah.
19: Nothing about our situation has changed. We have done our part, and we will never stop looking for her. We will always ache for her and feel that hole in our hearts.
18: In a new Instagram post, the Today host says she is begging her mother's captor to do the right thing now.
1: Kentucky Fried Chicken lovers, you have a rare opportunity to snag a piece of fast food history tomorrow when a Louisville auction house sells off dozens of items that once belonged to Colonel Harlan David Sanders.
20: Colonel Sanders has been the face of the fast food giant for decades.
21: Hey, look at there. Didn't I tell you it was finger licking good?
20: And now the public has a chance to buy a piece of his fried chicken empire. Among the items for sale include some of the pressure cookers Sanders used to refine his frying technique, his iconic bow tie and suspenders, the butcher block and stove from his kitchen, and a planner believed to contain a list of his secret 11 herbs and spices. The auction is set to begin Tuesday evening, and online bidding has already begun. Peter Haralambos, ABC News.
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22: Governor Andy Beshear will be in Louisville this morning to make an announcement about the project to replace aging bridges along the I-65 corridor. An August 1st deadline set by state officials to reopen the stretch of interstate between downtown to the Watterson Expressway, which has been closed since June 1st. Mindy Peterson, the project spokesperson, says they're in the final stages of work, including paving and striping. After the closure, I-65 will be open to two lanes each direction. Meantime, Kentucky U.S. Senator Mitch McConnell's office with another statement regarding his health. The 84-year-old is said to be keeping up with intense physical therapy per doctor's orders that followed a fall at his Washington, D.C. home June 14th. He has yet to be cleared to be released and returned to the Senate. Since then, there's been no video update from McConnell, just two pictures of him and his wife, the latest taken Sunday. I'm Lee Mowen.
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8: Our WKYT First Alert Weather Day rolls through Tuesday. We got rounds of thunderstorms dropping in from north to south as we go through tonight and into part of the day on Tuesday. Some of these storms may put down damaging winds and enough rain to cause some hit and run high water concerns. Got to keep a close eye on that, especially with this big cluster of storms rolling in later tonight. Temperatures as we go into the day on Tuesday will be generally 85 to 90. Gusty winds and some smoke from the wildfires across the Pacific Northwest making its way into Kentucky over the next few days. Even as air cools down, we're going to see highs only upper 70s, low 80s on Wednesday. From the WKYT First Alert Weather Center, I'm meteorologist Chris Bailey.
9: 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You're on.
10: Now we're talking right now.
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10: They wanted to talk.
9: In Seattle.
10: Shooting. Oh, get down, get down, get down, get down.
9: To get this.
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15: Before the COVID pandemic, Dr. Fauci, as head of the National Institute of Allergy and Infectious Diseases, provided millions in U.S. taxpayer dollars to fund dangerous gain-of-function research on bat coronaviruses at the Wuhan Institute of Virology, work which is now widely viewed as the source of the unintentional lab leak that sparked the pandemic.
16: The NIH has not ever and does not now fund gain of function research. I will repeat again, the NIH and NIAID categorically has not funded gain of function research. I don't know how many times I can say it, Madam Chair. We did not fund gain of function research.
26: It likely jumped species from an animal reservoir into humans and now is spreading among humans.
28: The mutations that it took to get to the point where it is now is totally consistent with a jump of a species from an animal to a human.
29: Are you calling for the closure of the wet markets?
28: I think they should shut down those things right away. I mean, it boggles my mind because what we're going through right now is a direct result of that.
31: And you have animals that come out of the wild that are sold at these open, what they call them, wet markets, where people buy these things for festive dinners or what have you. So there's every reason to believe that jumping of species from an animal reservoir occurred.

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0: If you ever go in for surgery, you know, your church, your Sunday school class, your family, they've all been praying for you and you're so nervous. You get a good night of sleep the night before. You write notes to everybody in case you don't come home. And, oh, it's the end of the world. And you're so scared. And there you are. And it's cold. 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
8: News. I'm Stephanie Officer. A Los Angeles judge has ruled there is enough evidence to put singer David, real name David Burke, on trial for the death and dismemberment of 14-year-old Celeste Rivas Hernandez. DA Nathan Hochman says his office is still weighing whether to seek the death penalty. Burke has pleaded not guilty. His attorneys say there is insufficient evidence for murder.
9: She has held him to answer for first-degree murder with the special circumstances of lying in wait, doing this crime for financial gain, and murdering a witness to an investigation.
8: The Pima County Sheriff's Department in Arizona says the investigation into Nancy Guthrie's disappearance remains active and ongoing, though without a significant development. ABC's Aaron Katursky.
10: Nearly 6 months after Nancy Guthrie was abducted from her Tucson area home by a masked man in the dark of night, a new anguished plea from daughter Savannah.
11: Nothing about our situation has changed. We have done our part. We will never stop looking for her. We will always ache for her and feel that hole in our hearts.
10: In a new Instagram post, the Today host says she is begging her mother's captor to do the right thing now.
8: Kentucky Fried Chicken lovers, you have a rare opportunity to snag a piece of fast food history tomorrow when the Louisville auction house sells off dozens of items that once belonged to Colonel Harlan David Sanders.
12: Colonel Sanders has been the face of the fast food giant for decades.
13: Hey, look at there. Didn't I tell you it was finger-licking good?
12: And now the public has a chance to buy a piece of his fried chicken empire. Among the items for sale include some of the pressure cookers Sanders used to refine his frying technique, his iconic bow tie and suspenders, the butcher block and stove from his kitchen, and a planner believed to contain a list of his secret 11 herbs and spices. The auction is set to begin Tuesday evening, and online bidding has already begun. Peter Haralambos, ABC News.
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15: In his office's latest update, U.S. Senator Mitch McConnell still in rehab.
16: A new statement and a new photo of the Kentucky Republican Senator Mitch McConnell. He says he's still working to get back to his full schedule.
17: The 84-year-old remains in a rehab facility as he recovers from a fall at his home in June. The attending physician says McConnell's bout with childhood polio continues to be a significant factor in his mobility, and he's not yet medically cleared to leave the rehab facility. The release from his office includes a new photo of McConnell with his wife, Elaine Chao, dated July 26th. I'm Sandy Collins.
15: A Louisville man's body was found in an Indiana pond this weekend, back on Saturday.
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7: First Alert Weather Day continues across the area on this Tuesday. Rounds of thunderstorms to start the day, dropping in from north to south. Could be another complex or two later this afternoon. Best chances across the east. Any thunderstorm that is out there may have damaging winds. Highs today topping out 85 to 90. A little smoke in your sky through Wednesday, coming in from those wildfires that are burning across the Pacific Northwest. Temperatures will come way down, going to feel a lot better as we go into Wednesday with highs only low 80s. From the WKYT First Alert Weather Center, I'm meteorologist Chris Bailey.
14: Have you heard the news? Iran.
18: Now we're talking right now.
14: Again.
18: They wanted to talk.
14: In Seattle.
18: Shooting. Oh, get down.
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27: The Save America Act passed.
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29: Before the COVID pandemic, Dr. Fauci, as head of the National Institute of Allergy and Infectious Diseases, provided millions in U.S. taxpayer dollars to fund dangerous gain-of-function research on bat coronaviruses at the Wuhan Institute of Virology, work which is now widely viewed as the source of the unintentional lab leak that sparked the pandemic.
30: The NIH has not ever and does not now fund gain-of-function research. I will repeat again, the NIH and NIAID categorically has not funded gain-of-function research. I don't know how many times I can say it, Madam Chair. We did not fund gain-of-function research.
31: It likely jumped species from an animal reservoir into humans and now is spreading among humans.
32: The mutations that it took to get to the point where it is now is totally consistent with a jump of a species from an animal to a human.
0: Are you calling for the closure of the wet markets?
32: I think yep. they should shut down those things right away. I mean, it just, it boggles my mind because what we're going through right now is a direct result of that.
0: And you have animals that come out of the wild that are sold at these open, what they call them, wet markets, where people buy these things for festive dinners or what have you. So there's every reason to believe that that jumping of species from an animal reservoir occurred.

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9: From ABC News, I'm Stephanie Officer. Seattle rattled by the deadly shooting at a food festival Sunday and the ongoing manhunt for another suspect. ABC's Alex Stone is in Seattle.
10: Kai Chan, a U.S. Marine veteran. He was selling items at the food festival and says his Marine training kicked in to move people to safety.
11: You were in the Marine Corps. Yes. You know the sound of gunfire. Yes. Did you know what it was right away?
12: Yes. Everybody's just started running and screaming, so just go in and make sure everybody's good.
10: Police arresting one 15-year-old at the scene and saying a second suspect was killed during the shootout.
9: The King County Medical Examiner's Office has identified the victims. They are 56-year-old Ashley Whitehead and 44-year-old Carlos Israel Sanchez Villalba. Brian Koberger pleaded guilty last year to the murder of four University of Idaho students. But according to new court documents, he wants to withdraw his guilty plea and reopen the case. ABC News legal analyst Brian Buckmeyer.
13: A defendant has to be able to do these things, take a plea knowingly, voluntarily, and intelligently. And if they do so, so long as there's no other outside influence, you can't take back the plea. The criminal justice system loves finality. And so making this argument, unless there's something very bizarre and very strange, I don't see Brian Koberger taking back or being able to take back this plea.
9: Senator Mitch McConnell is continuing physical therapy and is not cleared to return to the Senate after falling last month, according to the Congressional Office of the Attending Physician. Her family confirms artist Betty Saar, whose work reflected Black identity, culture, and spirituality, died Sunday morning in Los Angeles at 99. Saar reclaimed Jim Crow-era memorabilia as powerful totems of Black liberation. Barack and Michelle Obama are bringing stars together who have not shared the screen in almost 30 years. Netflix announced Monday Whoopi Goldberg and Jennifer Lewis, who last appeared together in 1999's Jackie's Back, will join Vanessa Williams and Vivica A. Fox for the comedy Women Like Us. 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
15: In his office's latest update, U.S. Senator Mitch McConnell still in rehab.
16: A new statement and a new photo of the Kentucky Republican Senator Mitch McConnell. He says he's still working to get back to his full schedule. The 84-year-old remains in a rehab facility as he recovers from a fall at his home in June. The attending physician says McConnell's bout with childhood polio continues to be a significant factor in his mobility, and he's not yet medically cleared to leave the rehab facility. The release from his office includes a new photo of McConnell with his wife, Elaine Chao, dated July 26th. I'm Sandy Collins.
15: A Louisville man's body was found in an Indiana pond this weekend, back on Saturday.
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7: First Alert Weather Day continues across the area on this Tuesday. Rounds of thunderstorms to start the day, dropping in from north to south. Could be another complex or two later this afternoon. Best chances across the east. Any thunderstorm that is out there may have damaging winds. Highs today topping out 85 to 90. A little smoke in your sky through Wednesday, coming in from those wildfires that are burning across the Pacific Northwest. Temperatures will come way down, going to feel a lot better as we go into Wednesday with highs only low 80s. From the WKYT First Alert Weather Center, I'm meteorologist Chris Bailey.
14: Have you heard the news? Iran.
0: And we're talking right now.
14: Again.
0: They wanted to talk.
14: In Seattle.
0: Shooting. Oh, get down, get down, get down, get down.
14: To get this.
19: The Save America Act passed.
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20: Hey, this is Jamie Loftus. And this is my new weekly show, 16th Minute of Fame. The podcast where every episode, I take a closer look at an internet character of the day. Who were they? What made them so notorious? How did the internet, or sometimes the algorithm, choose them? And what does a person do when they're suddenly confronted with more attention than the human psyche can handle? Take The Dress, a story that went uber viral in early 2015 in spite of being, well, kind of a boring optical illusion. A mother of the bride in Scotland took a picture of a dress she was thinking about wearing to her daughter's wedding. But she saw the dress as blue with black lace, and her daughter saw it as white with gold lace. One BuzzFeed post later, every single person on the internet was talking about the dress. But to me, the dress is a story about the last couple of months when the internet was still sort of fun. It was shortly before the stories that spread across the internet stopped being driven by exploited millennials with useless arts degrees and started being decided by algorithms hell-bent on growing internet usership at all costs. And on a long enough timeline, the story of the dress is one entangled with abuse and media exploitation. Internet history is a tricky thing to be invested in. It feels like every time a bad with business billionaire buys up another platform, history starts being erased. With the team at Cool Zone Media, we're taking these characters' 16th minute of fame to see what their moment meant to them and what it says about us.
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10: From ABC News, I'm Stephanie Officer. A Los Angeles judge has ruled there is enough evidence to put singer David, real name David Burke, on trial for the death and dismemberment of 14-year-old Celeste Rivas Hernandez. District Attorney Nathan Hochman says his office is still weighing whether to seek the death penalty in the case. Burke has pleaded not guilty. His attorneys argue there is insufficient evidence for murder.
11: Judge Charlene Olmedo held David Anthony Burke, who goes by the name of a singer, David spelled D4VT, to answer for the horrific and barbaric killing of a 14-year-old at the time, Celeste Rivas Hernandez.
10: Members of President Trump's own party expressing concerns about the thousands of Haitians losing their legal status to stay in the U.S. under a Supreme Court ruling last month that takes effect this week. In an interview with ABC News, Republican Governor Mike DeWine says Haitians filled jobs in cities like Springfield, helping Ohio grow.
12: For people who came to Springfield because there were open jobs in Springfield. And when you talk to the employers, they hired the Haitians despite maybe a language barrier, despite maybe a cultural barrier. They hired them because they needed workers, and the Haitians wanted to work. And what the employers will tell you is that they've been very good workers. They show up on time. They pass drug tests.
10: The Pima County Sheriff's Department in Arizona says the investigation into Nancy Guthrie's disappearance nearly 6 months ago remains active and ongoing, though without a significant development. ABC's Aaron Katursky.
13: Help us bring this situation to an end.
14: Investigators are still trying to trace the items worn by the masked man on Nancy Guthrie's doorstep. The mask, gloves, backpack, and holster. And they're testing a hair and mixed DNA sample found in her home. The sheriff says the analysis of DNA and digital evidence has been underway for the past 6 months and is a time-intensive process.
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16: Governor Andy Beshear will be in Louisville this morning to make an announcement about the project to replace aging bridges along the I-65 corridor. An August 1st deadline set by state officials to reopen the stretch of interstate between downtown to the Waterson Expressway, which has been closed since June 1st. Mindy Peterson, the project spokesperson, says they're in the final stages of work, including paving and striping. After the closure, I-65 will be open to two lanes each direction. Meantime, Kentucky U.S. Senator Mitch McConnell's office with another statement regarding his health. The 84-year-old is said to be keeping up with intense physical therapy per doctor's orders that followed a fall at his Washington, D.C. home June 14th. He has yet to be cleared to be released and returned to the Senate. Since then, there's been no video update from McConnell, just two pictures of him and his wife, the latest taken Sunday. I'm Lee Mowen.
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19: First Alert Weather Day continues across the area on this Tuesday. Rounds of thunderstorms to start the day, dropping in from north to south. Could be another complex or two later this afternoon. Best chances across the east. Any thunderstorm that is out there may have damaging winds. Highs today topping out 85 to 90. A little smoke in your sky through Wednesday coming in from those wildfires that are burning across the Pacific Northwest. Temperatures will come way down. Going to feel a lot better as we go into Wednesday with highs only low 80s. From the WKYT First Alert Weather Center, I'm meteorologist Chris Bailey.
15: Have you heard the news? 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
0: Now we're talking right now.
15: Again.
0: They wanted to talk.
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0: Shooting. 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
12: From ABC News, I'm Stephanie Officer. Seattle rattled by the deadly shooting at a food festival Sunday and the ongoing manhunt for another suspect. ABC's Alex Stone is in Seattle.
13: Kai Chan, a U.S. Marine veteran. He was selling items at the food festival and says his Marine training kicked in to move people to safety.
14: You were in the Marine Corps. Yes. You know the sound of gunfire. Yes. Did you know what it was right away?
15: Yes. Everybody's just started running and screaming, so just go in and make sure everybody's good.
13: Police arresting one 15-year-old at the scene and saying a second suspect was killed during the shootout.
12: The King County Medical Examiner's Office has identified the victims. They are 56-year-old Ashley Whitehead and 44-year-old Carlos Israel Sanchez Villalba. Brian Koberger pleaded guilty last year to the murder of four University of Idaho students. But according to new court documents, he wants to withdraw his guilty plea and reopen the case. ABC News legal analyst Brian Buckmeyer.
16: A defendant has to be able to do these things, take a plea knowingly, voluntarily, and intelligently. And if they do so, so long as there's no other outside influence, you can't take back the plea. The criminal justice system loves finality. And so making this argument, unless there's something very bizarre and very strange, I don't see Brian Koberger taking back or being able to take back this plea.
12: Senator Mitch McConnell is continuing physical therapy and is not cleared to return to the Senate after falling last month, according to the Congressional Office of the Attending Physician. Her family confirms artist Betty Saar, whose work reflected Black identity, culture, and spirituality, died Sunday morning in Los Angeles at 99. Saar reclaimed Jim Crow-era memorabilia as powerful totems of Black liberation. Barack and Michelle Obama are bringing stars together who have not shared the screen in almost 30 years. Netflix announced Monday Whoopi Goldberg and Jennifer Lewis, who last appeared together in 1999's Jackie's Back, will join Vanessa Williams and Vivica A. Fox for the comedy Women Like Us. 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
17: In his office's latest update, U.S. Senator Mitch McConnell still in rehab.
18: A new statement and a new photo of the Kentucky Republican Senator Mitch McConnell. He says he's still working to get back to his full schedule. The 84-year-old remains in a rehab facility as he recovers from a fall at his home in June. The attending physician says McConnell's bout with childhood polio continues to be a significant factor in his mobility, and he's not yet medically cleared to leave the rehab facility. The release from his office includes a new photo of McConnell with his wife, Elaine Chao, dated July 26th. I'm Sandy Collins.
17: A Louisville man's body was found in an Indiana pond this weekend, back on Saturday.
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20: First Alert Weather Day continues across the area on this Tuesday. Rounds of thunderstorms to start the day, dropping in from north to south. Could be another complex or two later this afternoon. Best chances across the east. Any thunderstorm that is out there may have damaging winds. Highs today topping out 85 to 90. A little smoke in your sky through Wednesday, coming in from those wildfires that are burning across the Pacific Northwest. Temperatures will come way down, going to feel a lot better as we go into Wednesday with highs only low 80s. From the WKYT First Alert Weather Center, I'm meteorologist Chris Bailey.
11: Have you heard the news? Iran.
2: We're talking right now.
11: Again.
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2: Shooting. 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
21: I'm Julian Edelman. That's Rob Gronkowski. And guess what, folks? We're teammates again. And we're going to welcome you guys all to Dudes on Dudes.
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21: That sounds a little weird, but that's what this is going to be. 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
21: 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Is Randy Moss a stud or a freak? Is Tom Brady a dog or a dude?
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4: 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Soul Train had just started chugging along. 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
4: 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I'm Ed Helms, host of SNAFU, Season 2, Medburg. 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
12: Rutledge and Maggie Davis. Mario Maitland just walked in to get the cameras ready for, I guess, Khalil Whitney joining the guys on KSR later today.
13: Exciting. The Dragon going to be in here in person, right? In the studio?
12: That's right. Yeah.
13: Exciting.
12: And the TBT had quite a game last night between the Wichita State and the Kansas alumni, where eight people were ejected during the game because of a brawl. And then, Maggie, there was another brawl after the game ended. It was unbelievable last night. Did you see any of this video?
13: I did not see any of it live, but I have since seen it. I feel like we're missing part of this story. There's no way that the temperature in there got that hot just during that TBT game. Like, did these guys go way back? Was there something pregame? I feel like we're missing part of the story because that was nuts.
12: Yeah, a little bad blood maybe in the state of Kansas between the two schools. Mm-hmm. But the Kansas alumni beat the Wichita State alumni team. So La Familia will take on the Kansas alumni at 7 p.m. Eastern time at Memorial Coliseum on Wednesday. A TBT spokesperson told Taylor Eldridge of Kansas.com that nobody kicked out of the semifinal game will be suspended for the final versus La Familia. So if you were expecting some suspensions, you will not be getting it. But Maggie, in one of the videos, this poor girl gets jacked
13: up by one
12: of the players getting pushed into her. I mean, you got to be aware when you're on the court, but man, I felt bad for her, didn't you?
13: Yes, because she's doing nothing wrong except like trying to de-escalate the situation. And honestly, I'm not even sure she was trying to do that. Like, she might have just been trying to get out of the way.
12: Yeah.
13: There was like probably 100 people around. And, you know, you got to keep your head on a swivel down there, but just bad luck for her. And I hope she's okay.
12: Yeah, some really personal fights last night in the TBT, but the Cats.

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10: I'm Julian Edelman. That's Rob Gronkowski. And guess what, folks? We're teammates again. And we're going to welcome you guys all to Dudes on Dudes.
11: Dudes on Dudes.
10: That sounds a little weird, but that's what this is going to be. Roberto, what's Dudes on Dudes?
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13: Hey, this is Jamie Loftus, and this is my new weekly show, 16th Minute of Fame. The podcast where every episode, I take a closer look at an internet character of the day. Who were they? What made them so notorious? How did the internet, or sometimes the algorithm, choose them? And what does a person do when they're suddenly confronted with more attention than the human psyche can handle? Take The Dress, a story that went uber viral in early 2015 in spite of being, well, kind of a boring optical illusion. A mother of the bride in Scotland took a picture of a dress she was thinking about wearing to her daughter's wedding. But she saw the dress as blue with black lace, and her daughter saw it as white with gold lace. One BuzzFeed post later, every single person on the internet was talking about the dress. But to me, The Dress is a story about the last couple of months when the internet was still sort of fun. It was shortly before the stories that spread across the internet stopped being driven by exploited millennials with useless arts degrees and started being decided by algorithms hell-bent on growing internet usership at all costs. And on a long enough timeline, the story of The Dress is one entangled with abuse and media exploitation. Internet history is a tricky thing to be invested in. It feels like every time a bad with business billionaire buys up another platform, history starts being erased. With the team at Cool Zone Media, we're taking these characters' 16th minute of fame to see what their moment meant to them and what it says about us.
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18: Now that I'm really excited for, because I had a chance to serve in the United States Congress for a number of years, and one of my colleagues there was Congressman Andy Biggs from the great state of Arizona. And I've interacted with him a lot through the years, and I was just thrilled to see him dominating, I mean, absolutely dominating, becoming the Republican nominee in one of the more high-profile, more important gubernatorial races in the country in Arizona. So, Congressman Andy Biggs, thanks so much for joining us.
19: Jason, it's great to be with you, and we have

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14: 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And I'm so excited to tell you about my new podcast, Unpaused. What I hear from women every day is they want more for themselves. Yet here's the reality. As women, we've been expected to serve and fade. We were raised to believe that our values lie in how much we give, how quiet we stay, and how well we put everyone else's needs before our own. And then, when we hit midlife, the world looks away. But women are waking up, and they're saying hell no. That's why I'm bringing you Unpaused. 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
15: Dig below the surface in central Mississippi, and odds are good you'll find a burnt orange color looking back up at you. 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
19: 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Hannity's on right now.
20: Well, almost Sean Hannity. I'm Jason Chaffetz, filling in for Sean. Sean was giving the eulogy, one of the people giving a eulogy there for Senator Graham's funeral, which is finally wrapped up. And I say finally, it was a wee bit long. Let's just be honest. It was a wee bit long. So, but there are a lot of people that want to say some very nice things about the senator. And Sean Hannity gave some heartfelt comments, and we're going to play those on the show later. So stay with us. But we got a great guest coming up now, somebody I've chatted with a few times from the great state of Arizona. Now, David Schweikert, who had served for a long time, actually, but I think he lived in Scottsdale, Arizona, decided that he was going to run for governor. He lost Andy Biggs, who we talked to earlier in the show, defeated him to get the Republican nomination there in Arizona. But as the dominoes would fall, it left an opening in Arizona's first congressional district. Now, with the House of Representatives as tight as it is, this is obviously a really important seat for Republicans to hold on to. And they came up with somebody who's really well known in the community, having been out in the public for a long time, not only as a New York Giant, but also as an Arizona Cardinal. But somebody you know from the NFL, Jay Feely, who's joining us on the line. Jay, thanks so much for joining us.
21: Jason, it is an honor to be on with you. And in fact, when I was playing for the Cardinals, Andy Biggs was the president of the Senate here in Arizona, and he asked me to come in and speak. They were opening the Senate for the year. They have a guest speaker each year, and he asked me to come in and to give a speech to the Senate. And I kind of went in, and my message was, like, your job, your civic duty is to do what's best for the people, your constituents, not necessarily a political party, and just kind of implored them to go out there and to remember their higher calling. And so it's so funny that now he's running for governor, and I'm

0: their freedoms, their lives, you know, for this idea. And we need to keep fighting for that, because I really do think right now it's in jeopardy. When you look at the Democrat Party and what they're embracing and this Democrat socialism and the ideals that they readily espouse and talk about, you know, these ideals that want to change the very foundations of our country, you know, getting rid of the Electoral College, getting rid of the Senate, the Supreme Court, not having private property rights. That is a fundamental principle that we founded our country on, you know, and they readily talk about getting rid of private property rights and public ownership of corporations, you know, a universal wealth tax, you know, trying to get rid of prisons and get rid of borders. These are things that would fundamentally change our country for the worse. And the Democrat Party is embracing it. You know, and I hope and I think that this election will be a referendum on those ideas. And I hope that the people of America reject those ideas and really how radical they are.
1: It is amazing because we're talking with Jay Feely, of course, the Republican nominee for Arizona's first congressional district. Any one of those issues, Jay, you could have taken any one of those positions and probably blown somebody out of the water politically by just reminding. But the list is so big. Oh, we don't need a president. We don't need a Senate. We can redo the Supreme Court. I mean, any one of these things, no private property ownership. I mean, that's just crazy town. No. But that's the platform that today's Democrats are supporting and running on.
0: You sit there and you think about, you know, Trump derangement syndrome, and it's a real thing. And their reaction to losing to Trump again has been, you know, to go off the rails. And they are now readily embracing this. And you're seeing normal Democrat politicians who are embracing these policies because they see the winds of change. And that's what I mean when you need the right kind of people getting into office. Because if you are defined by the fact that you're a politician, that you're in office, then you will capitulate. Then you're going to change your views based on right. where the wind blows. And you don't have core policies and beliefs that you're going to hold on to, and that you say, you know what, it's more important that I hold on to these beliefs and fight for these fundamental principles than it is for me even to be in politics. You know, and that's why we need the right kind of people that have that fortitude and will stand up for those things.
1: So Jay Feely's name is well known. You've been a great corporate citizen, and you've given back a lot to the community. We know that the crazy town that is the Democratic left. But when you talk about what you want to be able to do and accomplish, you know, elections are about the future, right? They're always about not just picking the right person, because you never quite know exactly what's going to come up on the docket, but you also got to be able to have a vision of things that you want to do. When you go out and talk to people in Arizona and the first congressional district there, what is it that you tell them is important to you that you want to be able to accomplish as a member of Congress?
0: When I gave my speech after we won on primary night, the basis of the speech was, I want to make this state and this country better for my children and my grandchildren. And I want to give young people hope for an economic future. And I think that's really where our fight is right now. And the reason that these Democrat socialists have been so successful in New York and Colorado and D.C. and the mayor and Pennsylvania is because young people don't look at their economic prospects and have a hope for the future. And if they get to the point where they don't believe that they can make it, that they can get married, have a family, be a success economically, then they throw their hands up and they say, okay, I want government to do it for me. You know, and so we have to, as conservatives, make the argument clear that our policies are the best, that we're trying to create equal opportunity for everyone, and that our economic vision is better for young people than the economic vision of these Democrat socialists and the Democrat Party. You know, and when you look at this next generation, our economy, the world's economy, will be defined by who wins the AI revolution. It's either going to be us or it's going to be China. And then the world's security will be defined by who wins that economic race. And that economic race will be defined by who wins both the energy race as well as the computability race. And that's why it's so important, I think, to have a vision of how we're going to create more energy, because right now we produce like 1 terawatt, China produces 8. They have 8 times more energy production than us. And we have to fight to catch up with them. And this fight to produce data storage centers, that computability is the first step. And everyone wants to use AI and uses it all the time, every day with their cell phones, you know, but there's a pushback against these data storage centers. And that will be the defining characteristic of this world's economy in the next generation. And I think in this district, more than any other really in the state and probably in the country, they care about economic issues first and foremost. And affordability certainly is one of those issues. But how do you create affordability? How do you work with people and help them? You create better wage growth, real wage growth. And, you know, I think when you look at the Biden administration, the Trump administration, Biden administration was flat. Trump administration, the first one, had real wage growth and was having that as well until, you know, we had inflation tick up. And then no one talks about the fact that we have $40 trillion in debt growing at a trillion every 100 days. And how do you deal with that? With that debt, the only way that you can deal with it is to grow your way out of it and have above 5% GDP and under 3% inflation. And so those are the things that you have to keep at the forefront of your mind on a continual basis.
1: Well, I think your enthusiasm and your vision is contagious. And in Arizona, in the first district, I'm telling you, if you want an outsized voice for your congressional district, remember, there's 435 members out there. You need an outsized voice. You'd be nuts not to have somebody like a Jay Feely out there articulating and creating that vision and excitement. So wishing nothing but the best. We're watching with the greatest of interest. Go to find Jay Feely. No E at the end there. F-E-E-L-Y. Jay Feely in Arizona's first district. Thank you so much for joining us on the Sean Hannity Show.
0: Well, thanks so much, Jason. Yes, Jay Feely for Congress.com, and we want everybody. We are going to bring everybody into this effort and make sure we keep this a Republican seat and hopefully a Republican majority as well in the House.
1: All right. Put that one right down the middle, right through the post, my friend. Thank you so much for joining us. Stay with us. We'll be right back.
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0: And he knew, as President Trump knows, as Israel knows, as I know, there can be no path to peace until evil is defeated. Evil, in this case, embodied in a death cult, an ideology, the world's number one state sponsor of terror. Thanks to the partnership of the president, the prime minister, and many other allies, I pray their days are numbered, and I pray that Lindsay's dream of a lasting peace becomes realized soon. My dear friend, Senator Darlene Graham, you know, I see that you're here with your beautiful husband, your family, all the people that love you, love Lindsay. And as you have said yourself, Lindsay was your brother, your father, and your mother. And you were only, as the president pointed out, you were only 13 years old when your parents passed away. And he was only 21 years old, and he left school, and he took over the family business. And he made it his business to raise his little sister. Politics was politics. Lindsay and I talked a lot of politics. But you, Darlene, you were his life. Your family was his life. You were his God-given purpose. He loved you with all of his heart, and he told me often. Now, we all know that he was a true believer. We know that he is in paradise today. And we know that he is so proud of you. We all know in this room today, this beautiful cathedral, that these past 2 weeks have been the hardest 2 weeks of your life. And most people could not imagine losing the brother that raised them. And then almost immediately, you got a call from the president of our country. You got a call from the governor of your state. They asked you if you would be willing to step up and finish the work of the brother that we honor here today, your brother, Lindsay. You barely had time to mourn, if any. You told me that you asked yourself the one question that mattered. What would Lindsay want me to do? That was the one question. You put your personal tragedy aside for the state that you love and for the country that you love. Within 2 days, you were sworn in as the first female senator from the great state of South Carolina. And by the weekend, you were in shorts and a t-shirt on your hands and knees with your daughter painting her parking space at her school. That was the week that your brother passed away. Now, to me, that tells us everything we need to know about you. Your brother loved you with all his heart. I would be negligent if I did not acknowledge Lindsay's staff. There's too many to mention. The hard work that went into this service today and the service that will be in Columbia tomorrow is extraordinary, Senate staff. I know how hard you all worked. Richard Perry, Van Cato, Tara, I know how hard you worked. Kevin, Taylor, there are so many others, too many to name. The fact that the vast majority of you are staying on to work for Darlene would have made him grateful beyond words. And on his behalf, I want to say thank you to all of you. Thank you. My Christian faith is the most important thing to me in my life. I like Lindsay, God, family, country. And I believe that with all my heart, we will see him again. To my dear friend, to our fearless warrior, I will miss our late night calls. I will miss our strategizing together. I will miss our dinners. I will miss our conversations about the president and the country we both loved. I'll miss the gossip, I'll be honest. I'll miss talking about how to defeat evil in our time and how to find a path to peace so that peace may one day reign around the world. Many people ask me if I know at the end of my television show that I'm quoting scripture when I say the words, "Let not your heart be troubled." Well, I am. The answer is yes. John 14, "Let not your heart be troubled. You believe in God, believe also in me. In my Father's house are many mansions. If it were not so, I would have told you. I go to prepare a place for you. And if I go and prepare a place for you, I will come again and receive you unto myself, that where I am, there ye may be also. Lindsay, Mr. President, I would argue in my mind, probably has a heavenly version of Mar-a-Lago. It may even be a little bigger. He may have a little more gold in the Oval Office in his mansion in heaven. And I wouldn't be surprised if he added one big, beautiful ballroom and an arch somewhere on the property, because he would want to obviously duplicate his dearest friend in life, you, Mr. President. Lindsay, my friend, goodbye for now. We will see you again. We will finish the work that you started. Well done, good and faithful servant. Enter thou into the joy of thy Lord. Godspeed, Lindsey Graham.
1: 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Stay with us. 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
11: 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Who were they? What made them so notorious? How did the internet, or sometimes the algorithm, choose them? And what does a person do when they're suddenly confronted with more attention than the human psyche can handle? Take The Dress, a story that went uber viral in early 2015 in spite of being, well, kind of a boring optical illusion. A mother of the bride in Scotland took a picture of a dress she was thinking about wearing to her daughter's wedding. But she saw the dress as blue with black lace, and her daughter saw it as white with gold lace. One BuzzFeed post later, every single person on the internet was talking about the dress. But to me, The Dress is a story about the last couple of months when the internet was still sort of fun. It was shortly before the stories that spread across the internet stopped being driven by exploited millennials with useless arts degrees and started being decided by algorithms hell-bent on growing internet usership at all costs. And on a long enough timeline, the story of The Dress is one entangled with abuse and media exploitation. Internet history is a tricky thing to be invested in. 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With the team at Cool Zone Media, we're taking these characters' 16th minute of fame to see what their moment meant to them and what it says about us.
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7: Welcome to the Big Blue Insider. Dick Gabriel with you here in the garage on a Tuesday edition of our show. Coming up tonight, we will talk Kentucky football. We'll hear from Will Stein. He's been making the rounds. It is the talking season. And we'll talk some basketball as well. Mark Pope and his guys getting ready. Plus, we're going to talk a little bit about what's going on with the Kentucky High School Basketball Hall of Fame. It's an interesting class going in this year. And if you're a UK fan, you'll be excited about that. We're also going to learn a little bit, believe it or not, about Irish football, not soccer, but Irish football. They play a form of football in Ireland. They had their senior championship over the weekend, and it was historic. That's all I will tell you, but it's a great story. Also, we're going to look back on Mike Leach, the former college football coach who was an OC at Kentucky before he became a head coach, and then on to Oklahoma before I became a head coach at three different places. And I bring up Mike because SEC Media Days came and went, and his name popped up because he had the shortest introductory speech in the history of SEC Media Days. He just got right into taking questions. But just gives us a chance to revisit some of the fun moments with Mike Leach. But we begin with TBT, the basketball tournament, because last night Kansas and Wichita State got together, and it was anything but friendly. The Kansas alums won it on the Wichita State floor, and during the game in the second quarter with about 2.5 minutes to play, there was a brawl that saw 9 players ejected, which meant both teams had to finish the game from that point on with only 6 guys. It's out there on social media. You may have seen it by now. 2 guys battling under the basket. They got kind of locked up, and they kind of threw each other around, and the bench is emptied. I don't know if there's a TBT rule about fighting and if certain people can't play tomorrow night, but it will be Kentucky, well, La Familia, the primarily UK alums, against the Kansas alums. And you know what's weird? I'm watching the game on TV, and I watched some of their game with Kansas State, at Kansas State. They won that one, of course. Their uniforms, at least on my TV, kind of look white and purplish. I thought they were Kansas State, but they aren't. It's the Kansas colors, red, white, and blue. Anyhow, coming up tomorrow night at the Coliseum, at Historic Memorial Coliseum, it's Kentucky-Kansas. Perfect, right? Basketball belongs at Kansas and Kentucky. Adolph Rupp played at Kansas. So that's a perfect setup, I think. And you may have seen it, you may have been there, La Familia coming from behind in the closing moments to knock off the Syracuse alums. Willie Cauley-Stein, well, didn't score a lot of points, but a huge presence in that game, including the steal that led to the game-winning bucket by Khalil Whitney. And Willie talked about being able to contribute in what is very likely his career finale when it comes to basketball.
1: I'm not an active player no more, so like this is, it's like, you know, once a year I get to like come out here and show I still got it. Like, I still should be playing this game and being in a group of like these guys and like the resilience, and I've watched them over the years and just keep on getting better. It just wants me, I just want to get better. So like, you know, I came in this tournament with like an expectation of I'll do anything. Like, I just want this money. I want to play. I want to like feel this as long as I can ride it out. It's been fun.
7: Well, he of course played 3 years at Kentucky. Could have gone after his first year, could have gone pro after his second year, but just wasn't feeling it. Didn't think he was ready physically or mentally to go pro. So he sticks around. Unlike Khalil Whitney, who transferred out in midseason, Archie Goodwin played 1 year and went pro. But those two guys have so enjoyed playing in front of the BBN once again. And Willie's happy that they get a chance to do it.
1: You know, me and Archie came in together, so we kind of set this foundation. I just got to finish it. You know, he went on. He had an opportunity to go. I didn't. I had to stay and grind a little bit more. And so that grind, you know, led us to a Final Four and then, or a championship and a Final Four. So, like, they just, those are the building blocks. Then Leo comes in. He didn't have quite the experience he wants. He comes back, you know, 2 years ago for the TBT, and then that he got to feel it. And the crowd got to rally behind him. Now he kind of like relishing in that moment. He want to come back every year to play in front of these fans.
7: And you can't really blame him. The crowds have been really good. That first game against the Ville, the Coliseum was practically full. The last games, not so much, but the lower bowl has been full. But you never know, because it sounded like it was full, especially when Kentucky came back from being, I think, 8 points down, and you got that Elam ending thing, so it's a race to the end, but came back, made the plays defensively on the boards, and then, of course, outscored the Syracuse team down the stretch. And the fans absolutely were a huge part of that.
1: And that's just the special thing about this community is you get a chance to, like, win in front of these guys, you become walking legends. Like, we won't be able to walk out of here without, like, getting your name yelled for an autograph or a picture. And that love just propels you to another realm, and it just keeps on propelling you to a level. So I feel like with us, there's just so much love. In our locker room, everybody wants everybody to be good and do better. And then this community rallying behind you, it's hard to come in here. That's probably the most technical team that we're going to play. And you can see it in their eyes. When our crowd gets into it and we go on runs, it's hard to beat us.
7: And now they are two steps away from the big paycheck. They could win the alumni bracket with a victory tomorrow. Then it's on to Vegas or the championship round. And what a good start, great start for the head coach, John Hood. He was an assistant last year, took over this year. And, of course, they're winning and doing the right things, playing hard. And John Hood was on the show last night and talked about the fact that he knows when to step in. He knows when to let these guys do their thing. And that's one thing Willie and his teammates appreciate.
1: I think he just keeps it simple. Like, he knows us. He's played with half of us. He knows how to put us in positions, like Archie's saying. Like, we put him in positions to go try to get 40, you know. And with Hood, is he is much as he can get on you, he also instills a confidence in you in a way that make you want to compete and make you want to go harder for the team. He's not like a selfish coach. He doesn't think he knows it all. He knows he doesn't know it all. Some of these coaches out here think they know everything. And that's how you lose games, is when a coach isn't adaptable. And I think John is very adaptable. If something's working, he'll run it 10 times in a row. He doesn't get bored of success, and I think that's why we're in position to keep doing what we're doing.
7: Now, John does have coaching experience. He coached at the small college level, was an assistant, but is back in Lexington now, as he said, with a real job. He's got to work his 9-to-5 around his work with La Familia, but he's flat out getting it done and now has a chance to get that team to Vegas. And keep this in mind, if you would. I've seen some chatter on social media about this guy playing, that guy playing. Two things to understand. I think a lot of people realize that DeAndre Liggins, who is 38 years old and looks great, but he is banged up and beaten up. These guys are all professional athletes. And Liggins came and played well in that first game, but he's got some bumps and bruises and just needs to chill as much as they can. They put him in a little bit Sunday, not quite as effective as he was on that first game. Same with Andrew Harrison. I didn't know this until recently. Andrew has got issues with his back, with his feet. So in case you're wondering why he's not out there at certain junctures, I mean, he hit the first three-pointer of the game, got him started. They hit four straight or four of their first five triples against Syracuse. And then Syracuse fought back. But keep in mind, these are not 18 and 19-year-old guys who are playing hard and practicing hard every day. Some of them are. Some of them are pro athletes who simply stepped into this tournament. But so look at Willie. Turned an ankle in that first game. Didn't see him in the second game. And does, as he said, he does not play anymore. This is it. This is the one time he plays, and this will be his last time he's playing. So whatever they get out of him, I think, is a big plus. Up next, Will Stein. A little bit later on, Daryl Bird of the Cat's Paws on 630 WLAP.
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7: Welcome back to the Big Blue Insider, Dick Gabriel with you. Coming up in a couple of minutes, Daryl Bird of the Cat's Paws. Shamelessly plug the Kentucky football yearbook that they have out now. They did another fine job with it. And Daryl each year goes down to the SEC spring meetings and does a one-on-one with the Kentucky head coaches, both football and basketball. I don't know if he talked to Will down there or did it via Zoom, which is how Will Stein does a majority of his interviews now. But we'll find out coming up in just a few minutes. Hour number two, we're going to hear from a great clip that takes us back to when Mike Leach was with us, a great coach at Mississippi State and Texas Tech and Washington State, and won a lot of games, but just his personality, just tremendous. And we'll go back to a time when somebody asked him about, he was at Washington State, about how the mascots at those schools would fare against each other. You know, if a Sun Devil took on a Trojan or a Bruin or a Cougar, and he went right with it, and it's tremendous. So we'll share that with you in hour number two. Will Stein making the rounds, the talking season, didn't talk to just Daryl Bird. He's talking to everybody. And, of course, talked to UK fans yesterday at one of the many, many preseason gatherings of Kentucky fans. And naturally was asked about the BBN. And as he said down at the SEC Media Days, he said, I am the BBN. And he's right. You know, he grew up in a UK household. His dad, a UK alum, he, Will, went to games as a kid and wanted to play here, but there wasn't room for him, so he walked on to U of L, but he's back and experiencing UK fans everywhere, including recently on a visit with his family.
11: Shoot, me and my wife, we were in the Florida Keys recently, and we're checking in at the kiosk to get our rental car for me and Darby and our two kids, and the person across says, do you know where I went to school? I was like, I really don't. He goes, I went to UK. This is in Key West.
12: They're everywhere.
11: In Key West. And he gave me keys to a 2026 Toyota minivan that was like the most UK blue you've ever seen. So I was rolling through the Florida Keys with a blue minivan. So the excitement's real. And I feel that for sure. My family does. Our coaches do. Because it's football season. It's football time in the bluegrass.
7: If I may interject a personal experience. Many, many years ago, I was out west with a good buddy of mine who had moved to Los Angeles, and we drove down to La Jolla near San Diego to play golf, back when I could play a little bit of golf. So we check in and sign up and pay, and the guy, or I don't even think we had paid yet, and the assistant pro said, where are you from? Well, we're from Lexington. This guy lives in L.A. now, but we're from Lexington. Oh, I play golf at UK. So there you go. And by the way, we still had to pay full price. That's right. Anyhow, back to Will Stein, who talked about the fact that, yeah, you're gonna find fans everywhere.
11: They're everywhere. And we had an event on Saturday night. Coach Brooks was back in town, which was awesome to see him. Actually built a connection with him while being in Oregon. He still lives in Eugene part-time. And he, you know, he kind of grabbed me by the neck and he said, these people are effing crazy, aren't they? And I loved it. I'm like, yeah, they are. And it's the best. It really is. There's nothing like BBN.
7: That's another heck of a coincidence, is that this is the second head coach hired at the University of Kentucky who has experience coaching at Oregon. Of course, Brooks turned Oregon into a legit college football power. Also had a lot of NFL on his resume. But I thought it was cool that those two encountered each other out there at Oregon. So Brooks came in, had to pick up the pieces from a program that had been drilled by the NCAA. Will Stein doesn't have to deal with that. But, of course, as we all know, dealing with the portal, dealing with NIL, and apparently doing it quite well so far. And it all starts up front with the offensive line.
11: They will look really good getting off the bus. I do know that. They're big, physical, and they have started a lot of games in college football. I think when you enter the portal space, it's not just about potential. It's you want to get guys that have real production in college. You talk about Lance Hurd. I mean, this guy's got all the attributes to be a first-round draft pick. Started the last 2 years at University of Tennessee. Tegra Shabula has got over 30 starts at Ohio State. This will be our left guard. Colton Price was an all Big 12 center from Baylor. Had everybody in the country and chose us over Alabama. Right guard, we have Big Olas, another kid. You're going to see him out there. He's got the long, blonde, very, very blonde hair because he's from Finland, but he played at Alabama before, and you know, I think he played in 20 to 25 games at Alabama. And one of my favorite people that we retained was Malachi Wood. Really excited about him and what he's going to give us from a production standpoint and just his size and physicality. So
7: there's every reason to think that he'll at least have a chance, Will Stein, of making things happen in this his first year. Of course, so much depends on the quarterback, depends on everything. But it starts with the O-line. Can they protect the quarterback? That has been the problem, as we all know, for the past few years under Mark Stoops. Yes, they've had to keep going back to the portal to bring in a 1 or 2 year QB. Cutter Bowley was supposed to be the answer. I believe he would have been if he had stayed here for whatever reason. Well, I don't know if we'll ever find out why he left. Was it just NIL dollars? Was it style of the offense? I don't know. And apparently he's battling for a job out there at Arizona State. But the bottom line is, at some point, Kentucky needs to try to stop the revolving door that is the quarterback position for the Wildcats. And he has signed several quarterbacks, says Stein. So I got to think at some point somebody might just emerge and grab the job for more than a year and make it his own. Continuity. And the offense, continuity, and personnel, starting with the QB, that's going to be key. Coming up next, Daryl Bird of the Cats Paws to talk about his conversation with Will Stein and more, 630 WLAP.
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7: Welcome back to the Big Blue Insider. Joining us now, a longtime friend of mine, friend of the show, Mr. Daryl Byrd, editor and publisher of the Cat's Paws. And I got my Cat's Paws Kentucky football yearbook. You should do the same. Congratulations on getting another one out of the onto the newsstands and into the mail.
4: Number 30. Can you believe that?
7: Golly, I cannot.
4: The 30th. I remember we did the very first one, and it was much smaller, much, the quality didn't even close to what we have now, and it was Tim Couch on the cover.
7: Wow.
4: Couch, Mummy's first year.
7: That's just amazing to me.
4: Isn't it, though?
7: Yeah.
4: You look up and it's like, where did 30 years go? Wow.
7: You know, and now you've got a head football coach we're covering who's only 36.
4: Exactly.
7: So,
4: yeah, I thought about that. He was 6 years old when we had our first yearbook.
7: Yeah.
4: Yeah.
7: Well, crazy. As I mentioned earlier on the show, you got a chance to sit down. Of course, you've got to work so far ahead. SEC Media Days. Yeah. Don't help you with this project. You go back and you sit down and talk. You every year you go down to the meetings and you get great stuff. You tweet good stuff and you have a chance to sit down. And so much of what you covered with Will Stein, of course, has been covered since at SEC Media Days. But you also slipped in some questions, and you always do. I complimented you about you ask really insightful questions because your mission is a little different. And the guys and gals who covered on a daily basis, they had to know more than nuts and bolts. You like to get inside their head a little bit. How well did that go with Will Stein?
4: It went good. And you never know what to expect because it's the first time. And the only, I know this is just an age thing. The only thing I ran into that I thought made it a little bit of a challenge, or I was afraid it would be a challenge to get kind of beyond the standard question and answer, is that he does everything on Zoom, and that's just a product of his age. And I remember when I was trying to set up the interview, and it's like, he'll probably do Zoom. I said, I've been doing in-office interviews all the way back, one-on-one, all the way back to Bill Curry. I mean, come on, let's please. He said, but it didn't work. I'm gonna get it eventually. I'm going to stay after till I get it in person, in that office, because it's just so much better face-to-face.
7: It is.
4: And I understand why I was probably one of four interviews that day.
7: Yeah.
4: So he's trying to, the first year, Susan Likes has him doing so many interviews. I asked him about down at Tampa about, he's happy, does he enjoy talking season right now? It's been talking season since I took the job. Because I've never done so many interviews in my life.
7: That's true.
4: I've done. And I know it's part of selling the product the first year out. I understand that.
7: Yeah, and you know,
4: but he was good. He was good.
7: Yeah, and when you were angling to get that in-office interview, I did too, because Susan set me up like she sets everybody up with an interview, and I was willing to bring my garage rig over and set up my equipment and do that face-to-face. Nope, let's just do it over the phone. I'm like, all right, okay. So anyway, when you did get him,
4: which he doesn't think a thing about because he's young.
7: That's right. And why? I mean, that's the reality now, especially if it's Zoom. I just did it on the phone, but Zoom is almost the same. At least they're looking one on or face to face.
4: At least you can see them. Yeah,
7: yeah,
4: true.
7: Yeah. So when you did get a chance to pick his brain, you and him, just the two of you, did anything in particular come out of that conversation that either surprised you or? You know, you made special, you put an asterisk in your notebook.
4: I was really interested in the whole age thing. Maybe because it was on my mind from having to do it by Zoom instead of in person. But, Kentucky went from having the most tenured coach in the conference, in Mark Stoops, to having the youngest coach in the conference, in Will Stein. And then this is a huge, this is big boy league, basically. Is it concern you or does it? He said, I don't even think about it. And then he went on a very, I thought, very thoughtful thing about he didn't say age is just a number. He said, there are people who have taken a job like mine who were young and it was just too big for them. It didn't work. And there are others who flourished in that kind of environment once they had their chance. And he said, I think I'm the latter and that I'm going to be okay. And he said, Dan Lanning was my age when he took the Oregon job.
7: Yeah.
4: and brought him on a few years later, and or a short time later. So I've seen it done. I know what you have to do and what you don't do. And he said, it's all a matter of the person. The number has nothing to do with it. Can you handle it? Can you prove you can handle it? And if so, then you're off and running. And I can't argue that. It's a very good answer. And then I started doing research. I was like, I'm wondering. He's not even the youngest UK coach ever. He's only number 3 on the list.
7: That's amazing.
4: Yeah. Bear Bryant was 33.
7: How about that?
4: Frank Kersey was 35.
7: Amazing.
4: Will Stein's 36.
7: I think he'd be
4: by far the youngest. Oh, I know. But no.
7: Obviously, I wasn't around when Bear Bryant got here, but of course, read about him as you have. But I do remember Kersey being really young and
4: very confident.
7: Oh, yeah. Oh, yeah.
4: Yeah.
7: But there were people who doubted him, though, because he was so young.
4: Yeah, absolutely. Sure they did.
7: You know.
4: And he was so confident in what he did that he basically ignored everybody and went and did his thing. And I did it. I asked Will, I said, you know, there's that very, very fine line between confident and cockiness.
7: Yeah.
4: And we saw it rear his head in Tampa when he's, you know, why are you going to win big? Well, because of me. And as soon as he said it, I was like, oh, half the people out there are going to say, well, you arrogant. So-and-so. No, it's not arrogance. It was just an honest answer. As he said, I have been training my entire life for this moment. He said, I don't have a memory that didn't involve team.
7: Yeah, yeah.
4: I started playing on a team when I was 4. I don't have a memory that doesn't involve a team and the locker room and all that. And yeah, he's not an old soul. He's very new age about it all. But you would never dream he was 36 if you were just talking to him and had no idea.
7: I was going to bring up that comment. In Tampa, and I know you saw it or maybe live or after the fact. Mm-hmm. But
4: yeah, I was there.
7: That's right. And remember, he kind of caught himself at the beginning, but then he plowed through with the answer. I believe he was about to say, you know, people are going to use this against me or something like that. Yeah. And he's right. I mean, as soon as they lose his back-to-back games, people are going to jump down his throat with it. But
4: that mark will come back.
7: But it was honest.
4: Yes. He paused a long time, and I know it was running through his head. Do I really want to say this out loud? And very much to what I've learned about his personality so far is critics be damned. I'm saying it, and he just went.
7: See, I wondered.
4: I think the fan base is going to love that persona.

0: supposed to be the difference, right?
1: Exactly. I hadn't thought of it. You're right. Yeah.
0: So anyway.
1: You're the reason he was hired to change it.
0: Yeah.
1: Exactly.
0: Yeah. Well, I just remember when Stoops' teams were struggling, and I know Mitch Barnhart had a sit down with him and basically, uh-huh. you know, urged him to get back to the defense that he played at Florida mm-hmm. State and the way he got there with that defense. And it involved yeah. moving your DC up to the press box and this and that. But, you know, coaches, they hire coaches for a reason. And they hired Will Stein as much as anything, Darryl, because of his offense.
1: Yeah.
0: And yet I think he'll have a pretty good defense as well. Mm-hmm. But I think that's why people are the most curious about him, nationally and the Big Blue Nation, mm-hmm. you know?
1: Yeah, I think the older fans are looking at this with a little bit of a, this better not be Mummy 2.0.
0: Yeah.
1: Better not be scoring 50 and giving up 52. And I would think going out and hiring Jay Bateman kind of silenced a lot of that very quickly. And the credentials are there. And love talking to Ty Bryant down at the SEC Media Day about, as I told him, I said, I've heard it's more complicated. He said, he nodded. He said, yes. But there's more freedom. He said, absolutely, yes.
0: Wow.
1: More freedom to go be a football player. And he did tell me, he said, he was talking to Coach Bateman. He said, because he led the SEC in interceptions yeah. last year. He said, you know, I don't have a single sack in college. Quarterback sack, I have zero. Wow. And Coach Bateman looked at him and said, we got to fix that. Which I thought was a great answer.
0: Yeah, that's good news. So,
1: but, yeah. I was also intrigued a great deal about Will Stein got this job because he's a great offensive coordinator. His team's lighted up and didn't even hesitate to give up play calling
0: yes.
1: and hire Joe Sloan. I thought, really? I thought that might be the one thing he tried to hang on to. And he's like, you know, that would be a rookie mistake. I'm going to hang on to play calling. He's like, no, I understood. What I'm stepping into, I can't do both.
0: Yeah. Yeah.
1: He said, but I've known Joe Sloan forever. We, you know, it's basically the same thought pattern. He said, I will be involved. Don't, you know, no question about that, but I don't have to worry about making every single play call because those two are, what he said, they're in lockstep on how they think and how they approach.
0: He is Darryl Byrd of the Cat's Paws, the editor and publisher, and the new yearbook is on the stand. Should be in the mail if you've ordered it. We'll come back and talk more Kentucky football on the other side of the break here on 630 WLS.
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13: Welcome back, my guest, Daryl Bird of the Cats Paws. The UK football yearbook is out, and it includes, of course, the sit-down interview that Daryl did with the new head coach. And, yeah, there's been a media blitz, and we've heard anything and everything asked about Will Stein. And one of the things that interested me, Daryl, was during SEC media days, when the SEC Network panel was discussing Will Stein, before he got to the anchor desk, I think it was Jordan Rogers, who kind of skeptical about the way Kentucky's going to run its offense. And he talked about the offensive coordinator as though, and nobody stepped in and said, now hang on. But Rogers made it sound like not only was Will Stein not going to be calling the plays, but it's not going to be the offense he brought from Oregon. I kept yelling at the TV, yes, it is. You know, he'll be on headsets. He'll be creating that offensive game plan. Somebody else calls the plays, but that's not the way it's going to work. You think there's a misrepresentation out there, a misunderstanding?
14: Yeah, I hadn't seen what you're talking about, but yeah, it's a little disappointing no one on the panel called him out.
13: Yeah.
14: To be honest, I mean, somebody should have stopped that. There's no reason for anybody to suspect it wouldn't be the exact same. Hey, yeah, you match it to your quarterback skill set. If he can run, you maybe add a few more scrambles for the, if he's a good runner. But no, you don't change it. That's asinine.
13: Well, you know as well as I do that coaches on that headset, there's a switch. It's either A, B, 1, 2, different channels.
14: Yep.
13: One's offense, one's defense. People accused Mark Stoops of calling offense. When the offense didn't work, it was the Mark Stoops offense. When it did work, it was whoever was calling the plays. That's just the way it goes with head coaches. But you got to think that at critical junctures of games, when it comes to calling a play, you know, well, Stein's going to be hurt, isn't he?
14: Oh, absolutely. Of course he is. Yeah. And if it didn't, Joe Sloan would think his headset was broken. He couldn't hear from him at that moment.
13: Yeah.
14: Of course he is.
13: Yeah, it's going to be.
14: As well he should be.
13: It's going to be Will Stein's fingerprints all over this offense. So,
14: sure.
13: His comments, and I played some earlier from his appearance here in Lexington recently, was punctuated by, I think it might have been the first thing Tom Leach asked him about, was the offensive line. And you know as well as I, whether you want to call it the big blue wall or whatever, if the O-line's no good, the team is not going to be any
14: That's
13: good.
14: Right.
13: We've seen that. That brought Mark Stoops' program down.
14: Yep, sure
13: What
14: did.
13: Do you think of what Stein told you about it?
14: He likes his offensive line. He did go he basically the same. He didn't go come out and say, if it's not good, we stink. But he knows. And he didn't beat around that. It did. The offensive line has to be good. And they like what they've got. They like the depth they've built. it's weird throwing together, you know, transfer portal guys, which a lot of it is.
7: Yeah.
14: That's the norm, I guess. But he's happy with the group he's got. And there's some good players on that line. And it's, you're right, though. It's got to be together. It's the one, you know, nobody will talk about them. They'll just say, well, what a stupid play call. No, it's a great play call. The old line just didn't block.
7: Exactly.
14: But he does have the luxury of two really good tight ends to help with some of that blocking scheme if it doesn't work out the way he hopes with the front five.
7: So much of the excitement about Kentucky football is, of course, because of the guys who came through the portal, immediate help, but also the recruiting. Mm-hmm. And he's talked openly about his philosophy about it and the success he's had. But it's also, you know this, Darryl, it's so interesting that unless a kid's a junior college player, he's probably not going to help you until his sophomore year at the earliest, and maybe the middle of his sophomore year. But I think it all goes hand in hand, doesn't it?
14: Yeah, and they'll never get away from not having the high school kid. You can't, but yeah, that has changed profoundly in the last 5 to 10 years. We've seen it, but yeah, he's impressed with the in-state quality of football players, and they intend to get all the good ones they can.
7: Yeah. Well, and look, Stoops and Vince Merrill and his people getting into Ohio, getting into Michigan.
14: Sure.
7: People, you know, when Stoops was winning, I don't know about you, I suspect people did ask you, you know, how is this happening? And I would always immediately say, they got better players, you know, and you cover this program for a long, long time. And we've seen teams have a chance to upset really good SEC teams in the fourth quarter, and it gets away. And people like to say, well, they didn't want it enough or they were out coached. But no, 98% of the time, it's the players. And we saw that with Stoops. Do you think we'll see that soon? And will we see it this year with Will Stein's team?
14: Yeah, I think it will, because I mean, that's the thing about the portal is you should be able to fix your problem immediately if you get the right guys in there. They don't have to develop a year or two in the weight room. They should be able to fix it now. And we've seen it happen. I mean, Indiana's the best example where it's happened. It can and should be done. And I think also the whole NIL thing has spread the wealth considerably. So your depth has to be good. It probably doesn't have to be as good as it used to be, because I think some of those who used to have, you know, first, second, third string defensive linemen were better than anybody you had.
7: Yeah.
14: Those guys are scattered out now. They're not as deep as they used to be.
7: Well, you wrapped up your interview.
14: Level of the playing field.
7: You wrapped up your interview, speaking of Indiana, with Will Stein, asking about the success Indiana had. And you know, everybody's got to fill space and time in the summertime, the offseason. Yep. So the rankings or the polls or whatever, what team has the best shot, or what are the teams that have the best shot at replicating Indiana's success? And a lot of people said Kentucky. Is that fair, do you think?
14: I think it's obvious. It may even come under the heading of, my goodness, if Indiana can do it, Kentucky can do it. And that's the one, that question really threw me with Will Stein, because that's the, you know, you try not to know the answer before you ask the question.
7: Right.
14: You know? But when I asked him, do you take inspiration or whatever from what Indiana's just completed, thinking he's going to say, yeah, of course. And he said, absolutely not. And I'm like, explain, please.
7: Yeah.
14: He said, I get my hope from the fact this program went into Oxford and beat Ole Miss. It's beaten Florida 3 of the last 4.
7: Ah.
14: This program has proven it. Indiana was always bad. They never beat anybody any year. So, no, I get my hope from the fact this program has shown it can be done. It just hasn't finished the job.
7: Yeah.
14: And if it can be done, has been done before, there's no reason it can't be done again. He said, that's where I get my hope. And he did say, he was listening off, he said, Kentucky beat Florida 3 out of 4. They went to Ole Miss and they won. And then he said they had Texas on the ropes last year and could have beaten Texas. And I want so badly want to say, yeah, but if they beat Texas, you wouldn't be here. But I'll let that one. Yeah. That's one you think in your head and you say, nah, don't say that, even though you know it's true.
7: That is very true,
14: Uh-huh.
7: But, man, you think back to that game. And and that game in particular, this is a tangent I don't want to get on to, but that game makes me pause now when I read and hear all this stuff about Arch Manning, who's a very fine quarterback. But the Arch Manning we saw that night was very ordinary. So before I let you go, I know that you cannot take a breath because now you're working on the basketball yearbook. How's that coming along?
14: I've been working on it for at least a month.
7: Attaboy.
14: Yeah, piecing there. I've got some of the state college stories in. I'm getting some of the high school stories in. I've got a lot of the player features. The UK years ago started doing summer interviews with players, which has been a godsend for our basketball yearbook because we used to have to show up a week before deadline, print deadline, and they'd have us, they'd put us in that gym, turn the clock on 8 minutes. And you got 8 minutes with every player.
7: Terrible.
14: And they bounced them around from one station to the, and the poor guys were just worn out by the end of like, this is the 10th time I've had to answer this question. And the longer the day went, by the time you got the last guy, it was just, you forget it. You're not getting anything. But that's been very, very helpful.
7: I know your man Cole Park's been typing away, so I can't wait to
14: see He's been burning it up, that's for sure.
7: I know. We'll have him on tomorrow night. But football program or football magazine is out there. And I got to thinking, Daryl, this day and age, everything's digital, so there's no hard copy programs anymore. This is as good as it gets for that kind of thing, isn't it?
14: I think so.
7: Yeah.
14: I appreciate that.
7: Well, brother, thank you so much. Tell everybody how to find the yearbook if they don't have it by now.
14: It's especially out of state, shop, S-H-O-P, shopcatspaws.com. You can order right there, and we will ship it to you, if not that day, the very next morning. All the bookstores, Lexington, Joe Beth, Barnes & Noble, all across Kentucky. The five-star food marts, there's 96 of them across Kentucky. It's in every one of those. So we're scattered all about all the major bookstores, though.
7: Meet the players, hear about the coaches, the opponents, and a preview for Kentucky high school football. Daryl, thank you so much. Congrats on another fine effort. We will see you down the road.
14: All right, man. Take care.
7: Stay with us. Hour number two is up next on 630 WLAP.

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10: From ABC News, I'm Michelle Franzen. A final farewell for the late Senator Lindsey Graham, with family, lawmakers, and dignitaries attending his funeral at National Cathedral today. President Trump delivering remarks describing Graham as a true American original.
11: Trump remembered Graham as a giant of the United States Senate who uniquely understood the levers of power in Washington.
12: For more than 30 years, nothing of consequence happened in this Capitol without Lindsey Graham knowing about it.
11: While they began their relationship as rivals in the 2016 Republican primary, Trump described Graham as a friend who devoted his life to public service.
12: He was a man who gave America the full measure of his good and mighty heart until that heart itself just gave out.
11: Graham is set to be buried in South Carolina on Wednesday. Peter Harlambous, ABC News.
10: A bipartisan group of senators set to vote tonight on a highly anticipated Russia and Iran sanctions bill named in Graham's honor. Even though there is a pause in airstrikes between the U.S. and Iran, Iranian-backed Houthis in Yemen claiming to have struck another Saudi ship today in the Red Sea, another critical waterway facing a blockade. The Midwest is cleaning up following volatile storms and tornadoes yesterday. Wisconsin hit hardest. ABC's Alex Perche is in Menasha.
13: In nearby Appleton...
14: Oh, my God.
13: Debris sent flying as a tornado moved through.
14: Debris in the air!
13: AccuWeather storm chasers are tracking the destruction on the highway.
15: There's massive debris flying in the road.
13: Cars mangled in sheet metal.
15: I hope they're okay.
13: The storm exploding transformers.
16: Oh, that is good.
13: Down power lines, leaving more than 500,000 without power across the region Monday as the storms rolled through.
10: In Georgia, a judge sentenced Colt Gray to life in prison without the possibility of parole for the deadly shooting at Appalachie High School outside Atlanta in 2024, killing four people. 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
18: Interstate 65 in Louisville will reopen to traffic tonight, 3 days ahead of schedule. Governor Beshear and state highway officials announced the interstate will reopen just after midnight. Here's Paul Miles.
19: Two lanes open in both directions with a speed limit of 40 miles per hour.
20: We want drivers to note that this 5-mile I-65 corridor is still a construction zone. There's still work to be done.
19: State Highway Engineer Matt Bullock says three bridges were constructed during the shutdown. There are six additional bridges that will be replaced over the next year. Governor Beshear says,
20: well, I can tell you, as long as I'm governor, I-65 will not be fully shut down again.
19: A 5-mile stretch of I-65 in Louisville had been closed since early June. I'm Paul Miles.
18: More news in an hour. I'm Joe Lincoln.
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25: Much better winds blowing across the area. A strong cold front continues to plow through the region. Those overnight lows into the low and mid-60s. Forecast on your Wednesday. Looks good, feels good. Low 80s with a partly sunny sky. Much lower humidity. Going to be really nice. Now, you'll notice a little smoke in the sky that is out there. It'll be a milky or hazy sun that shows up, and that is smoke from wildfires that are burning up in the Pacific Northwest. We'll keep a little bit of that into the day on Thursday. Upper 50s to start the day on Thursday. Again, low 80s into the afternoon. Looking wet, though, as we go into the weekend with rounds of showers and some thunderstorms. From the WKYT First Alert Weather Center, I'm meteorologist Chris Bailey.
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28: Welcome back to the Big Blue Insider. Hour number two of our program. Dick Gabriel with you here in the garage. And coming up a little bit later.

0: involved in high school and college basketball his entire career and education, and he is now the chairman of the board of the Kentucky High School Basketball Hall of Fame. That's the facility over in Elizabethtown. It's not the Dawhair's KHSA Hall of Fame. This is specifically a Kentucky High School Basketball Hall of Fame. And it's only been around for about a dozen years or so, so they are still playing catch-up. But they're inducting more people this year, of course. And Ken Trivett will talk with us about the upcoming event and the folks who are going in. And there's some really interesting twists on who is going into the Hall of Fame this year. So that's coming up after the bottom of the hour. One of the things I wanted to talk about was Mike Leach. His name came up, and it always will, at SEC Media Day, because Mike Leach, I'm guessing now and forevermore, will hold the record, kind of a dubious record, for the briefest introductory comments. And I think somebody counted up the words of whoever had the most. There were thousands. And because some guys get up there and want to filibuster and want to just talk and talk and talk because they have only, what, 15 minutes. And the longer they talk with their opening comments, their opening speech, they don't have to take that many questions. Well, Mike Leach, I guess, first of all, didn't want to put together comments, preparatory comments. Number two, I'm thinking he liked the back and forth with the media maybe more than any other coach. I mean, in the history of college football, for crying out loud, perhaps the SEC, but he was good at it. I mean, he had a law degree from Pepperdine, so you knew he had a pretty sharp mind and was a pretty good coach, obviously. But somebody calculated the longest speech, and then they said the shortest speech was Mike Leach, three words. You know, any questions is only two, but he said it was three words. And so I always think about Mike Leach at SEC Media Days. Got to know him, really just talked to him a little bit when he was here, of course. Came with Mummy, was at Hal at Iowa Wesleyan, and then at Valdosta State, then in Kentucky where he had the offensive coordinator label, which is quite a magnanimous gesture by Mummy, because Hal called the plays. Hal called the plays from the sideline, sometimes had a headset, sometimes did not, but he gave the title to Mike Leach because Hal could play the media, and he knew, and it wasn't us, the locals, we knew, but it was the national people, the TV folks, who always go nuts with, you know, this call by the D coordinator, this call by the O coordinator, and the camera fixed on the coordinators in the coaching booth. And so when Kentucky would be running up and down the field with the air raid, inevitably once, twice, maybe three times, they'd show Mike Leach in a booth with the title offensive coordinator, when in fact he had a hand in developing the quarterbacks, in developing the game plan, and in communicating with Mummy. But it was Hal calling the plays. But he wanted that shine for Mike Leach, and it worked, because Mike Leach winds up with the offensive coordinator job at Oklahoma. Bob Stoops, Mark's brother, who had been the D coordinator at Florida. And things are so tightly enmeshed, tightly interwoven. Stoops was the D coordinator when Florida got not just good, but great under Steve Spurrier. You might recall that when Spurrier first got there, yeah, they scored a lot of points, but they weren't dominant the way they were when Spurrier won a national championship and certainly was kicking the living snot out of Kentucky. But when he hired Stoops, that brought relevance to his defense. That's how Stoops got the Oklahoma job. So when Stoops got there, he said to himself and others, you know, what kind of offense are we going to run? What is the offense that has given us the most trouble? And it was the air raid. Well, he's not going to hire Hal Mummy as his OC, so next best thing is Mike Leach. And Leach gets there, and what do you know? Oklahoma wins a national championship. And that was the biggest springboard to his head coaching career. And, of course, he was at Mississippi State when he died way too young, at the age of 61. But he was at Texas Tech. That did not end well. And then on to Washington State and then Mississippi State. He was at Texas Tech for, what, 3 years? And no longer than that, almost 10 years. And that ended because of the son of Craig James, the former SMU running back. You might recall the kid suffered apparently a concussion in practice. And Mike says he told the trainers, whoever, get him out of the light, because what he knew was, you know, bright sunshine, bright lights, not good for anybody dealing with concussion-like symptoms. The kid winds up in a tool shed or something, allegedly locked in, and dad got all upset about it. There were lawsuits or there were legal maneuvers. Texas Tech used that to fire him and not pay him off. They never did pay him off. They owed him more than $1.5 million. So Leach ends up at Washington State 2 years later, 3 years later, stayed there for 7 years, then on to Mississippi State. But it's while he was at Washington State that he, I don't want to say performed, but he delivered one of the most entertaining soliloquies, if you will, about mascots. And sports writers and broadcasters, journalists, they knew they could have fun at the right time with Mike Leach. So somebody asked him how the Washington State Cougar would hold up against the other back then Pac-12 mascots, and what Pac-12 mascots would fare the best going one-on-one. So Mike basically broke down the relative values of each of the mascots in the Pac-12, and I kept it, and I play it now and then, and I thought I'd share it with you right now. Here's Mike Leach from several years ago talking about mascots in the Pac-12, starting with Arizona State.
1: Well, first of all, what kind of mythical powers does a Sun Devil have? We've got to consider that. I'm going to say the Wildcat's out. The Trojan, does he have a horse or is he on foot? Does he have a bow and arrow or just his sword? The Bruin, definitely formidable. Another bear up there at Cal. The tree, I imagine that tree's going to get chopped down. It's unless we're going to go with a bird and somebody might get pecked or something. I don't know. The duck might lose interest and just fly away and get out of there, which may be good advice under the circumstances. The husky, no chance. The beaver, well, we'll see how long that beaver can hold his breath. The ute, again, we're back to, is he on horseback? Does he have a bow and arrow? Did he trade for a rifle? I mean, you know, because if that ute's got a rifle, there's some definite problems. And, you know, you'd have to get one of those Harry Potter activists to read up on how you kill a sun devil, because there's a lot of outside stuff there. Just as far as a beast alone, a buffalo's going to be pretty hard to tangle with. I mean, a buffalo's utterly outstanding. Well, but Butch is going to have to be clear-minded and crafty. I mean, Butch will find a way. There's no question. The Cougar will find a way. Clear-minded and crafty, a combination of stay out of harm's way and attack when you get your chances or your openings.
0: That's Mike Leach. That might have been prior to the Washington State-Arizona State game. Who knows? But I guess the Washington State Cougar mascot's name is Butch. And Mike Leach liked his chances. That's a fact. I don't know that anybody ever asked Mike about mascots when he got to the SEC. But we do know Alyssa Lang asked Mike about Halloween candy at one point. We'll save that for another night. But I can tell you this, and I disagree with Coach vehemently, passionately, when it comes to candy corn. He hates candy corn. And one of the last, I guess it was the last time I covered a game down there when Mike Leach coached at Mississippi State, I noticed the students in one of the end zones, if you're watching TV, it was off to the left, had the shirts off. Apparently it was warm enough that day, or not quite cold enough to prohibit it. But the students on their respective chests each had a letter that spelled out, candy corn sucks. Disagree, but hey, it's Mike Leach, and it was always fun. And his name came up during coverage of the SEC media days, and college football misses him. And here's the good news, if there's any, about the fact that we have lost Mike Leach. He is now on the ballot for the College Football Hall of Fame for the first time on the 2027 class ballot. That's because the National Football Foundation wisely made a change, and many people lobbied for this strictly because and only because of Mike Leach. They lowered the required career coaching win percentage from 60% to 59.5% because Mike Leach's career rate was 59.6. So I'm guessing he'll go in this year, as well he should. And not just because he was funny. He was a damn good football coach. We're back in a minute to talk more Kentucky football and basketball on 630 WLA.
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0: of the going into the Kentucky High School Basketball Hall of Fame. And if you're a UK fan, you're going to want to hear about that. Over the weekend, the big sports news, of course, was LeBron James going to Philly, leaving the Lakers. No, he's not chasing a ring. Of course he's chasing a ring. If he weren't, he might have gone somewhere that didn't have much of a chance at winning a ring. So we thought that was the case, but when it comes to competition, and this comes in the wake of the great crowds all over this part of the world for the World Cup, soccer, football, European football, I stumbled across a story from Ireland. Maybe you saw it. I don't know. It involved Gaelic football. Football, I mean, like the Americanized word, in Ireland. And it's sort of similar, not really, to American football. They don't wear pads. And when you pull up a photo, you might think, first of all, it's soccer. It's not. Because then you see pictures of people carrying the ball. So it's clearly an entirely different sport. And the reason we bring this up is because Mayo, County Mayo, won the All-Ireland Championship. And it had not won a championship since 1951. And since then, had been in the finals 11 times and never won it. This was the All-Ireland Senior Football Championship. They beat Kerry at Croke Park yesterday. And I bring this up because every now and then we go through awful announcing the website and come up with some fun and funny stuff. Well, the radio call, I guess it's TV, simulcast, whatever, from, no, it's radio, Midwest Radio. The play-by-play guy is Stephen Grealis, I guess is how you say his name. And Martin Carney, a former player, is the color man. They lose their minds. I mean, they're the homers. They go nuts when their team wins it. I have never heard anything like it. It's about 2 minutes long. Stay with me on this. I will share. This is Midwest Radio's call of Mayo winning the All-Ireland Senior Football Championship. Stay with it.
1: Get it out of there.
2: Go on, get men loose.
1: They have men loose. It's David McBride. It's David McBride.
2: There's 30 seconds to go.
1: Go to the corner. Right into the reservoir. We're 45 yards in the kill. He's got Tommy Conroy. Oh my God. He's sending over the time. Delirium.
2: They have to get a goal.
1: It's over. There's 30 seconds. There's 5 seconds to go.
2: Yes, and the bell is unclear. Thank you, referee.
1: The famine is over. The curse be turned. Hit the nuclear button. Mayo have won the All-Ireland.
2: What a match.
1: Mayo have done it. Out now in 75 years. How on God's earth can you sum this up? Oh my God.
2: That was just, I tell you, I cannot get over this. This is just incredible. Incredible. Look at, under 57 years ago, Neil Armstrong was the first man to land on the moon. And he uttered the immortal phrase, one small step for man, one giant step for mankind. Today, this is a giant step for male football. This is remarkable. A team of heroes, invincibles. This is simply wonderful.
1: Oh my
2: Not
1: God.
2: Alone to win the All-Ireland, to win the fourth ever, but to beat the Kingdom, to beat Kerry in one of the great, great, great All-Irelands.
0: Is that not something? And half the time, they were so delirious, I couldn't tell what they were screaming. But at one point, they yelled, the famine is over. The famine is over. The curse be damned. Hit the nuclear button. And yeah, there's some who believe there was a curse attached to this team. And the reason is, apparently back in 1951, the last time they won it, the team was coming home, and there was a party procession, if you will, on the way back from the title game, and they passed by a funeral procession, and as the story goes, the players apparently didn't show the proper amount of respect for the somber surroundings, carried on with the celebrations, and it prompted a priest to curse the team. Now, of course, people have denied this, but the longer that streak went on, 11 straight trips to the finals without a win. I mean, that's Boston Red Sox stuff. So they finally snapped it yesterday. And I got to wonder if these guys have any voice left. Delirium, delirium, it's over. Wow. Mayo have won the All-Ireland. Now, my family's from Northern Ireland, from County Derry. I don't even know if they get to play in the All-Ireland. But right now, if you're from Mayo, you can celebrate. We'll learn more about the Kentucky High School Basketball Hall of Fame on the other side of the break here on 630 WL.
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0: Welcome back to the Big Blue Insider. Coming up in just a couple of minutes, we have Ken Trivett of the Kentucky High School Basketball Hall of Fame and an interesting class going in. You know, I mentioned earlier, and you may have seen this video, the Kansas-Wichita State alums playing in TBT, the basketball tournament, Kansas winning last night. Not only was there a brawl at the 2.5-minute mark of the second quarter, there was a brawl, some pushing and shoving after the game was over because the Kansas guys were trolling the fans, and there were a lot of Kansas fans in the crowd, but they were running around and waving and doing all that stuff. And at the scores table, there was a lot of pushing and shoving going on. And at one point, there was one player went after another, threw a punch. It either missed or it was a Wichita State player, missed the Kansas guy or glanced off him. And strikes a woman squarely in the face. And she went down hard. And fortunately, people noticed that, and it kind of brought that part of the silliness to an end because people had to huddle around this woman and tend to her. So this really got out of hand. And there were actual police officers involved trying to break things up. But when you got that many people involved, I mean, it was ugly. It's a stain on what has been a really great event across the country. But not last night, not in Wichita. And you got to wonder, are they going to take a look at how things are handled from here on? But again, tomorrow night, it's La Familia hosting the Kansas alums. And that team includes Mario Chalmers, who, or Kansas, hit the big three-pointer that put Kansas into overtime with John Calipari's Memphis team back in the day. I mean, it was a miracle three when Calipari's team needed to foul, was up three, and needed to foul in the closing seconds and didn't get it done. They kind of gave it a half-hearted try at fouling whoever missed, and that set Kansas up for the opportunity, and it took full advantage of Chalmers hitting the three, sending the game into overtime. And that, by the way, that was another game where Memphis players were terrible at the free throw line. Another John Calipari coach team that shot well below its season average at the free throw line and cost him a national championship, as well as, of course, Memphis. Oh, and by the way, I didn't mention this earlier. We are 39 days away from Kentucky football, thanks to our buddy Corey Price. A lot of people are posting, but I follow Corey. And he posts a picture every day of a UK player. And today it was number 39, Jeff Brady, who was a defensive end slash linebacker for Claiborne and Bill Curry, from Cincinnati, born in Cincinnati, but played his high school ball at Newport Central Catholic, and then graduated in 1991 and was drafted in the 12th round, overall pick number 323. They don't even have 12 rounds now. But Brady stuck with the team, stuck with the Steelers. Then the next year, goes on to play for the Green Bay Packers, my guys. Following year, L.A. Rams. That same year, goes to the Chargers, I guess traded. Then signs with Tampa Bay. And the following year, with the Vikings. For 3 years, actually stuck for 3 years. Following year with the Panthers. And the following year with the Colts. And it's not as though he wasn't productive. 376 career tackles. 8.5 sacks. Recovered 10 fumbles in his career. Picked off 9 passes. So Jeff Brady played for, what, 8 teams in 9 years? Couldn't quite seem to stick with anybody other than the Vikings. But what that tells you is he was a pro. Literally and figuratively. He was a guy who could take care of his body, learn a game plan, and make plays at the highest level. War number 39, we are 39 days away from Kentucky football. If you follow Kentucky football, you know this, that game number 3 is Texas A&M down there in what they like to call Aggie Land. And, of course, everything's bigger and better and more expensive, and there's a bottomless pit of money in the state of Texas. And now they've come up with what they're calling Game Day Suites Aggie Land. What this is a collection of high-dollar suites away from the stadium. They say it's a few minutes away, but what it does is give fans the opportunity to rent a suite for the season and either tailgate in pregame and postgame there and then go to the game or just stay there and watch the game on TV. And get this, I mentioned the money. Each suite is priced at $562,500. Reservations now open. You can reserve the unit, and it says buyers, so maybe you're doing more than renting it. You can reserve a unit with a fully refundable 1% deposit that's only $5,625, and construction begins next month. Gabe Bach is a realtor who is apparently the developer of this project. And as he writes on social media, Game Day Suites born from the same spirit that has made Aggieland so special. It's about creating a place where families, friends, classmates, clients, fellow Aggies can gather year after year, a place to celebrate victories, reconnect with old friends, host business gatherings, and create traditions that can be passed down for generations. And of course, they have AI presentations of what it's going to look like. I've got to wonder how many other schools, how many other institutions will jump in and try to do the same, because there's a lot of that that goes on down in Texas. I don't think I'd ever spend that kind of money. If I had it, I would just like to know that I could afford something like that and walk away from it. But a guy can dream. That's something that people who pamper themselves might go in for. And speaking of which, one of the things that came out of SEC Media Days about John Sumrall, the former Wildcat linebacker and assistant coach, he likes pedicures. His wife came up with that, actually. He said he likes pedicures every couple of weeks. Well, that came up on the anchor desk. Get Up, I think, is the show with Mike Greenberg and Dan Orlovsky, the former NFL quarterback, who's quite outspoken about a lot of things, did not like the idea of a guy getting a pedicure.
15: I have never gotten a pedicure.
16: Oh, it's a delight.
15: I never will.
16: Yeah, no,
15: I am completely against pedicures for dudes.
16: What for?
15: You're a dude. You're not supposed to get pedicures.
16: Yes, you are. Nothing wrong with being pampered. Oh, it's a delight.

0: Spurs, because he felt like, well, he needed to take care of his feet, of course, and that was the best way to do it. Now, there were times when he would miss practice or wouldn't be as effective in a game, and I wondered, did something go wrong with the pedicure, or when they were like buffing his feet or whatever, did it cut a little too close to the nerve endings? But the bottom line is, Dan Orlovsky, who, I mean, was adamant, you heard him, talking about pedicures. And I got to tell you, if John Summerall wins a lot more than he loses at Florida, there are probably going to be some people who say, maybe I need to rethink this pedicure thing. I don't believe Dan Orlovsky will rethink it no matter what. But I just thought that was kind of funny and worth a share. Coming up, Ken Trivett, Kentucky Basketball Hall of Fame Chairman of the Board. We'll talk about this year's incoming class. And there are some interesting twists, not to mention the fact that UK basketball well represented. That's next. You're on 630 WLAP.
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14: What's happening, fellow sports fans? It's Andy West. Let's take a look back on this day in sports history, July 28th. We'll start off today way back in 1929. The Chicago Cardinals become the first NFL team to train out of state, holding their camp in Michigan. Jumping way ahead today in 1994, on the night baseball players set an August 12th strike date, Kenny Rogers of the Texas Rangers pitches a perfect game for a 4-0 victory over the Angels. And today in 2009, Chicago White Sox ace Mark Burley set a major league record by retiring 45 straight batters. Coming off a perfect game in his last start, Burley retired the first 17 Twins batters to surpass the record of 41 straight set by San Francisco's Jim Barr in 1972 and tied by teammate Bobby Jenks, a reliever, in

0: 2007. The streak ended with two outs in the sixth, and Minnesota went on to win 5-3.
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3: Welcome back to the Big Blue Insider. Joining us now on our Celebrity Hotline is Kim Trivick with the Kentucky High School Basketball Hall of Fame. There's a new inductee class. Coach, how you doing?
4: Fine, just fine.
3: The induction celebration comes up on August 22nd. And this Hall of Fame, you and I were talking off the air, was a little slow in getting off the ground. So I know you got a lot of ground to catch up. But what do you think so far of the way things have gone with the Kentucky High School Basketball Hall of Fame?
4: Well, you know, we started it at the first class. We were 18 people in it. And it probably, I think, the Mark Story said, I believe it was him, he was there at that induction in the E-Town. It was one of the greatest events he'd ever been to. And the reason he said that, he said he'd never been around such royalty in basketball. Everybody from Wes Unsold to Butch Beard to Rex Chapman to on and on and on, Ralph Beard. I mean, the greatest players and women, that Haskins, Clement Haskins was there, Jerry Grigsby. I mean, it was quite a crew. And I'll never forget when the last one that came right before we went into the theater where we do our inductions, and E-Town was Darryl Griffith, and he had a suit on that that almost blinded you when he got out of the car. But we were afraid we were going to be one short, and here he comes driving up in the car and having somebody lift him out, and there he was.
3: Nice. We're with Ken Trivett. He's the board chair of the Kentucky High School Basketball Hall of Fame. I won't ask you to go through each inductee because I've already mentioned them a little bit on the air, but tell everybody how the balloting is done, because every time you put out a class, somebody will say, you know, hey, why isn't so-and-so? Well, give it time, I know, but how does this work?
4: Well, first of all, I want to give the parameters. You know, when we've been in it for 12, this will be the 12th class of our Hall of Fame, and there was 100 years to cover in basketball, and over 1,000 schools have played high school basketball over those 100 years. So we had to do a lot of research, and the first thing we got luckily able to get a hold of, Jeff Bridgman did the Encyclopedia of High School Basketball. So that High School Basketball Encyclopedia had the facts in it versus what people, you know, the conjecture, I guess you'd say.
3: Right.
4: That people have about different players and coaches. But anyway, when we formed this, we created a screening committee, and we had standards about what we were looking for, and there were two things that stood out. One, we wanted to look at the actual facts of what this player or coach had done, because we only induct players and coaches. And then we also, the screening committee, would look at what contribution did they make to their team as well.
3: Right.
4: And so you could be somebody who maybe scores 35 points a game and your team did very poorly, and because you shot a lot, and then you understand what we're saying.
3: Oh, yeah.
4: So we looked very closely at that. We wanted to make sure, because basketball is a team game, and after all. And at the same time, there have been great scorers that have, and most of them do. Their teams do win. Not in scoring. Adolph said that's why they put the box on the wall. But anyway, we have a committee that has We have a committee that's headed by a really good person, and that committee is called the screening committee, and they screen candidates, and then they submit their findings to the board each year, and then the board looks that over and then votes on who they're going to put in. And I think, I'll be honest with you, I've been around the game since, in the early 50s when my dad would pack me all over Kentucky with him. So it was John Bill Trivett. He played everywhere, and I was able to be around the game all my life, and I really feel like that 95%, we've hit it about 95% of the time.
3: Good. I know how tough it is. I was with the Kentucky Sports Hall of Fame. We called it the Kentucky Athletic Hall of Fame back then for about 25 years, and, you know, it's just there's just so many people who are deserving So, yeah, my heart goes out to anybody who has to sift through the names of these great players and coaches. And what is so great is we talked with Ken Triffitt from the Kentucky High School Basketball Hall of Fame about this year's induction class, Kenny, is you got a father and a son and a father and a daughter, which is just tremendous. Tell me about that.
4: Well, it just happened. I don't know. Yeah. We looked at the candidates and we saw these people and all of a sudden the light went on for the screening committee to hold it. All these people, this is a no-brainer,
3: yeah.
4: You know, and the Epses and the Feldhouses, I mean, that's royalty in high school basketball. So it just, it was really a spate of luck, I guess you'd say, in the sense that at this point in time in history, these things just came together. And I believe now, Dick, and I'm putting it out there, I don't know that any basketball Hall of Fame has ever had this happen.
3: I can't imagine.
4: I think we're making history.
3: Yeah, yeah. And it's so cool. And I'm of a certain age. You're of a certain age. You've seen a lot, as have I. I remember that 1981 state championship tournament so vividly, where Allen Feldhaus brought Mason County featuring Allen Feldhaus Jr. And you remember how Rupp Arena was packed to the rafters for that tournament. And, of course, Mason County gets to the finals. Troy McKinley and Simon Kenton jump up and win it. But, I mean, you talk about an impact on the Kentucky high school basketball. That year, as much as any, was tremendous, wasn't it?
4: Absolutely. There were 2 years that stand out in my mind over the years that really were spectacular. The first one was in 56 or 57 state tournament in Louisville Freedom Hall. Freedom Hall had just opened to high school basketball.
3: Wow.
4: First one. But the bigger thing was integration.
3: Yeah.
4: The first year the black athlete could play in the sport in Kentucky. And the first two black athletes that played in the state tournament were from Hazard High School.
3: No kidding.
4: Louisville Central was number one in the state going into the tournament. And St. X slowed the game down and beat them like 15-14 or something in the district tournament, and they never made it. And so that tournament in the semifinals drew 18,600,
3: wow.
4: And then the finals drew 18,900.
3: Wow.
4: So a lot of history there. Freedom Hall opens, the tournament draws record crowds, and then integration had become center stage.
3: Yeah.
4: And Lafayette ends up winning the tournament. Ralph Carlisle, the great coach he was. But my dad also had brought a full-court press to the scene back then in 1957. Nobody'd seen it much. And we had a great season. We were ranked number one going into the tournament. And got beat by Lafayette in the semis. So it was a great tournament because there was a lot of factors in it. You know.
3: Yeah.
4: And but then this next one you're talking about, is in 81 that drew those spectacular crowds.
3: Oh, man.
4: And the excitement was so great. Mm-hmm. There was a buzz in the house.
3: Yeah, yeah. And the running joke was the last person out of Mason County turned the lights off because everybody came to the Sweet 16. Rupp Arena hadn't been open that long. It was the second time it had hosted the state tournament in 79, of course, Dirk Minifield and Jock Sutherland and Lafayette had pretty good crowds. But, man, 81 with the Feldhouses was massive. And then when you talk about a coach and a daughter, well, Anthony Epps didn't coach his daughter, but two players, Anthony and Michaela, who's one of the greatest players in the history of UK women's basketball. And Anthony, of course, was the point guard for what I think was the greatest team in UK men's basketball. So, though the stars aligned on these two, didn't they?
4: Absolutely. It's really, I could say, it just happened. I mean, we started looking at the people and who was deserving, and all of a sudden, it was just, hey, why don't we do this?
3: Yeah.
4: Why don't we put them both in together?
3: Yeah.
4: And so, then we started. I started thinking about it, and I said, I don't know if anybody. I've never heard of anybody. putting in a father and daughter and a father and a son.
3: Yeah.
4: And Darren will be representing his father. His father, of course, passed away.
3: Right.
4: Allen Sr. But So, but it'll be a great night. It'll be a historical night, in my opinion.
3: Well, you've got
4: also we got somebody coming to the house to be involved in our program and induction celebration. And I'm just going to say he was the greatest coach in the history of basketball in Kentucky.
3: Wow. But you're going to just tease us with that, huh?
4: Yep.
3: I can't wait. But I was going to say, you've got the boys represented, the girls. You've got guys from and girls from all over the state. You know, Tony Kimbrough from Louisville, Herbie Stamper from Hyneman. I think, Kenny, that's one of the great things about Kentucky high school basketball. I mean, it's just border to border, isn't it?
4: Absolutely. By the way, we have 5 UK former players that are being inducted. They're going to be well represented.
3: Yeah.
4: But yeah, I think Pikeville, Paducah, they say, you know, basketball is the sport in the state of Kentucky, and it still is. You know, I will worry about our state tournament attendance going down over the last several years. You know, you talk about, I think it was 140,000 people was at the state tournament in that year you're talking about.
3: Yeah.
4: And I think we're down to 80 some right now. And in the finals, and even in 57, almost there were 19,000 in the final. At the final, 18-9, I think it was. We can't draw 11,000 now.
3: Yeah.
4: I know people say, oh, it's just this, that, this, and that, this, and that. But basketball has just been the problem is at the local level, we've lost a lot of those great rivalries that were out there during when we had a lot more schools.
3: Yes, consolidation. You're right.
4: And those rivalries at district tournament time would come out, and district tournaments were absolute. You ask any coach who ever coached high school basketball, that first game of the district
3: I know.
4: was the toughest game of the year because you knew that if you lost that one, it was all, you know, you were gone.
3: Yep.
4: And those big districts created a lot of rivalries at the local level. Rivalries create fan interest, and fans come out to support their team.
3: Yep.
4: And what happens over 100 years is this. People knew basketball. The fans knew basketball. So when the college game began to grow and develop, they knew what was going on.
3: Yeah.
4: And so the fans of Kentucky are tremendous, and I think the greatest in the country for high school basketball. But we've lost a little bit of that zip and that concern.
3: Yeah. Talking to Ken Trivett, he is the chairman of the board of the Kentucky High School Basketball Hall of Fame. And speaking of those districts, I got to know Jock Sutherland.
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11: From ABC News, I'm Dave Packer. A new escalation in the war in Iran. The last hour, Revolutionary Guard forces firing multiple ballistic missiles in an attempted surprise attack at U.S. forces in the Middle East. CENTCOM says all missiles were successfully intercepted. At Washington, D.C.'s National Cathedral, lawmakers, dignitaries attending the funeral of former